So after Rob Bass and DJ Easy Rock, RIP to both of them. Easy Rock passed away in 2014. It Takes Two. Came Little River Band with Reminiscing, Jerry Rafferty right down the line, Herbie Mann and João Gilberto with Insensitive, Big Pig, Pink Sorbet. I really enjoy Big Pig. She's got that kind of narcotic, trip-hoppy, surreal sound that reminds me a little of Portishead back in the day. After Big Pig came El Coco with Let's Get It Together, and that last one was the Fania All-Stars with Desafío. Challenge. 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The City of Davis Parks and Community Services Department invites community members to participate in its 2026 Community Photo Contest. This year's theme, Community Connections, encourages participants to capture images that highlights what makes Davis Parks meaningful to community members and visitors alike. As such, eligible submissions must feature a City of Davis Park. Participants will have the opportunity to win prizes, be featured in the Fall Rec Guide, and have their photos displayed in City Hall. In addition, winners will be announced online in late June and recognized at a future Recreation and Parks Commission meeting. Interested parties can register to participate via the Parks and Community Services page of the City of Davis website, cityofdavis.org, until Friday, June 5th, 2026 at 11:59 p.m. For more information, contact Alyssa Branham at cityofdavis.org. 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The next delicious treat I have for you is Maximilian Hadefi with Com Un Osao Kisenvol. I don't know what that means, but it's a great song. So here it is, and enjoy.

So after Maximilian Hadefi opened us up, we heard Devil Sauce with Le Chat. That is a word that I know. That means the cat. And I hadn't realized until I played the song just now that there was that guitar that they made sound like a cat. That was pretty awesome. Cloud One with Atmosphere Strut. Ronnie McNair, Have You Ever Seen Them Shake? Shake It, Baby. And then right after that was Sal Soul Orchestra with Nice and Nasty. And yes, I did play those two back to back because that Ronnie McNair track has such an awesome groove. I had to play it, but the lyrics are so dated and horrible. So I had to school them a little bit with that Sal Soul Orchestra track. And then that last one that you heard was Casso with One More Round. 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I am DJ Jojo Johansson, and you are listening to Sonic Rehab. 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Thank you again. That is a heartfelt thanks from all of us here at KDRT and our umbrella, like our parent nonprofit, Davis Media Access. All right, so we're starting in on the second half of the show with MD 2020, in parentheses PSRB. I'm not quite sure what that stands for. MD 2020, though, is a terrible, terrible fortified wine. Here we have Listen to the Rhythm Band, Part 1.

rhythm bands lately. And you know what they play? Funk. Raw funk. But we are MD 2020. Masters of the doo-doo.

Wow. That really got me moving. All right. So, MD 2020, open it up with Listen to the Rhythm Band, part one. I snuck in part two there, hopefully undetected. Heard Horace Silver with Tranquilizer Suite, part three, Time and Effort. Then came Janelle Monáe featuring Solange with Electric Lady, Scoobone with Take It to the Top, Surreal and the Sound Providers with Truth Be Told, DJ Vadim featuring Silent Night, Raise Your Glass. And that last one was Davis's own DJ Shadow featuring Inspecta Deck, Ghostface Killah, and Raekwon with Rain on Snow. The Pence Gallery invites visual artists ages 16 to 25 to apply to participate in their Friday, June 12, 2026 night market. Night market participants will be able to display and sell their artwork within the gallery, directly receiving all of their work's proceeds. Interested artists should submit their applications to bit.ly/PenceNightMarket by 5 p.m. on Saturday, May 24th. That was yesterday. Okay. 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So we've got about 20 minutes left. So here comes Telex with Raised by Snakes.

Your simple song is something else. You simulated your love for me. You can be someone if you grow with me.

So that is about all the time that we have today. So after Telex, you heard Do with Game and Performance, P.O.B. and Taylor with Baba, the original mix. And taking us out today is Hybrid with Finished Symphony. So next week, I'll be back, of course, and we'll have some great music from New Eurekan Soul, Boney M, another track from Big Pig, as well as one from Jillian Welch and David Rawlings from their Acoustic Reckoning tour this year. So be sure to tune in next Monday from 1 to 3 p.m. on KDRT 95.7 FM. This is DJ Jojo Johansson signing off for the week. I hope you all enjoy your Memorial Day and have a great week, and hope you tune in next week. Take care.

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Oh, hi there, everybody. You're listening to Implosion on KDRT 95.7 FM, coming to you from Davis, California. I'm Nick Salomon. I'll be here for the next hour playing stuff that you might enjoy. Hopefully you will. And yeah, there's not much more I can say. It's boiling hot over here at the moment. It's the hottest day on this date. It's a bank holiday in Britain, so it's a kind of national holiday, and it's the hottest one ever. So there you go, the May Day. It's the hottest May Day ever. Yeah, it is pretty hot. I had to go and pick up some t-shirts, and when I got there, I'm wearing this blue t-shirt myself, which has got my favourite footballer of all time on it, and it was covered in sweat. I looked terrible. I came out of my car covered in sweaty t-shirts, and it didn't look attractive. Fortunately, I'm just sniffing under my arms, it didn't smell, thankfully. So that's what you wanted to know, wasn't it? I could see you sitting there going, now did it smell? And it didn't. Good. It just looked horrible. I can't think of much more to say. This will be my last show for the next few weeks because I'm going on a tour next week with my band. We're off around the UK. We're playing in various places like Coventry and Manchester, Glasgow, Edinburgh, Newcastle, Leeds, Cambridge, Southend, Ramsgate, Hastings, London. I think there might be a couple more, but at the moment I can't think what they are. But yeah, that should be fun. But I'll be back at the kind of end of June, and then I've got no more gigs. So you got me for the rest of the year. That's if I remain alive. But yeah, I think that's probably going to happen. But you know, that I'll remain alive. You never know, do you? You know, I'm not a kid anymore, and things can kind of, you know, the grand piano can descend upon you without any notice. You know, you're strolling down the street thinking ill of no one, and a Steinway drops out of a massive window and lands on your head. Yeah, could happen, probably won't. Anyhow, what we're going to start for you with you tonight, let's have a look. It's a guy called it's his band, it's Harry Roach Constellation. And the Harry Roach Constellation was going in the early 70s and did a lot of stuff for TV and things like that. Harry Roach had started as a man in the army. He was a military band leader, and he was a trombonist. And when he came out of the army, he kind of went into doing music for TV and radio and stuff like that. And some of it was, you know, a lot of it's very middle of the road and easy listening, but there's a couple of things where it goes a bit kind of groovy. And this particular album, which is called Sometimes, came out in 1973 in quadraphonic sound. Not that you'll get the benefit of it there, because you've only probably got two speakers, and I've only got two speakers, so yeah, you don't get the full joy of quad. Not that I've really ever experienced the full joy of quad, but this is, as I said, the Harry Roach Constellation, and a track rather disturbingly called The Prowler. So here you go.

Oh, there you go. That's a kind of interesting single. That's by a guy called Tom Day, and it's he's called himself for this one. He's called himself Tom Day Turned On, and the single's called I Shall Walk. Came out on the Hit label in 1970. And Tom Day's real name was Frank Dranz Jr. He's from Vernon, Connecticut, and his most of his career he was doing kind of lounge music and just kind of easy listening sing song stuff. And in 1970, he had this little phase where he thought he'd go a bit freaky. And did an album of kind of freaky stuff, which I would love to get, but I'll have to make do with the single that I've got for the time, and it's really good, I think, if not a bit silly. But it's also a little bit late, isn't it? 1970, things had moved on a bit, but, you know, never mind, you know, it's still worth listening to. I mean, you can't criticise something because he did it, like, 2 years too late. You know, it's just unfortunate for him, really, because it probably didn't sell. But, yeah, it's great. I really like that. And before that, we had the Harry Roach Constellation doing the Prowler off his Sometimes album, which came out on... what label was that? Let me have a look. It's on Pi Records in 1973. So what have we got for you now? Well, yeah, we're going over to Australia, and we're going to go to, well, I think Melbourne, although the band originally came from... Adelaide, and it's the Master's Apprentices, and the Master's Apprentices, as I said, started off in Adelaide and moved to Melbourne and became really big. They kind of based themselves on a kind of British garage band type thing, kind of cross between an American garage band and a British kind of freak beat stuff, and they were absolutely brilliant. They had a period when they were really big in the mid-60s, and then they kind of came to England to try and, you know, do a Bee Gees, but unfortunately didn't really work for them, and they went back to Australia. And they're still going in some form. I mean, although I know quite a lot of them have died since, but there's a form of the Master's Apprentices still going, which sounds kind of interesting. Their main singer-songwriter, well, not singer, main songwriter and guitarist, early in the career, had a nervous breakdown and kind of quit the band, which was a shame because he wrote some really good stuff. And then, you know, in the 80s, I think he kind of recovered and played with them again. So, yeah, I don't know what lineup it is now, but it's interesting. And they're called the Master's Apprentices. And I think I've played a track by them before. But this is a single called Buried and Dead. And it's really good. So this is the Master's Apprentices and Buried and Dead, which came out on Asta Records in 1967. So here you go.

I just love that stuff. That's Cliff Richard and the Drifters doing Mean Streak, a single from 1959, which came out on Columbia. And of course, Cliff soon after that became like the biggest star in the UK. He's like England's Elvis Presley. And the Drifters, who had to change their name because the proper Drifters in America were already using it, they changed their name to the Shadows, who became the British instrumental kind of heroes, so, you know, like an English Ventures, and they became huge. But that's one of their very early singles that wasn't a great smash hit, and it's really good. And I've got a real penchant for English rock and roll. I think it, or British rock and roll, should I say. But, you know, I think it's, I mean, it didn't really get the kind of subtlety of American rock and roll, or was it subtle? Not really. But they didn't really get it. And, you know, there's some hilarious attempts by English people trying to do rock and roll that weren't very good at it. But I thought Cliff and the Shads, or Cliff and the Drifters, as they were really good, you know. What can I say? Really great. So there you go. Cliff's real name, Harry Webb, and he came from Cheshunt, which is a little place just, well, not a little place, kind of suburban place just north of London, in the River Lee Valley. So there you go. Just in case you were thinking of going and checking him out. I'm sure he doesn't live there anymore. No, in fact, I know he doesn't. He's still around. He's in his 80s now, Cliff. And yeah, great. What we have before that, we had the Master's Apprentices doing Buried and Dead. Oh, what a great track. Now we're going to have a listen to a guy called John Otway. And John Otway is still going. I mean, he's, you know, regularly out on the road. He must be about the same age as me, I think, which is about in his early 70s. And he started way back, you know, when he was in school. He was a kid in, grew up in a place called Aylesbury, which is in Buckinghamshire, which is kind of to the northwest of London, about 45 minutes, an hour out of London, I would think, if you go by train. And he started being heard of in the early 70s because he was known for being a bit mental on stage, and he eventually came to fame in the kind of mid 70s and got kind of clubbed in with the punk movement, although he wasn't a punk at all. And he was hanging out with this guy called Wild Willie Barrett, and John Otway and Wild Willie Barrett were a regular gigging band on the punk circuit, but they kind of fitted in because John Otway would kind of leap on things and fall off them and smash his head and, you know, just drink ink and things like that. So they were great fun to see. And Wild Willie Barrett was a guitarist and also had a lap steel on wheels, which John Otway used to kind of jump on and ride right off the stage, to Wild Willie Barrett's annoyance, who they finally split up because I think Wild Willie Barrett got fed up of having his various instruments broken. But John Otway, you know, was kind of charming, kind of like a bit mad and naive, but still great. And he was discovered really by Pete Townsend, who was the producer and stuff of his first couple of singles. And he had a big hit with Wild Willie Barrett called Core Baby That's Really Free, and something about

look out for the flowers because I'm sure they're going to get you and things like that. And I really liked him. I used to go and see him quite a lot, John Otway, and he was a lot of fun, I've got to say. Real good. And you know, wrote good songs and nice tunes. And so I'm going to play you a track off an album he did in 1979 called Where Did I Go Right? And this is a track called, what's it called? It's called It's a Pain. So here you go.

Oh, there you go. Strange little single. That's a band called The Neat Change. And they came from London. And the track was called I Lied to Auntie May. Came out on Decca Records in 1968. And they began life as a skinhead band, strangely enough. I was reading about this and thought, ugh, don't like that. You know, because they were horrible, violent people who went around beating other people up. Yeah. Anyhow, I won't go into that too much because I might upset people who are skinheads, you know. And I don't want to upset... Well, I do, actually, yeah. I didn't like them. They chased me for 2 miles once. Me and my mate Kev went to a pop festival and got chased by a gang of skinheads for 2 miles till we lost them. Yeah, oh, happy days. Anyhow, yeah, the Neat Change started off as a skinhead band and were managed by Spencer Davis. But then they changed their appearance and grew their hair long and wore caftans and stuff and became a kind of hippie band and included the guitarist Pete Banks, who was the first guitarist of Yes in their lineup, and went off and did a lot of gigs at the Marquee Club and stuff and were rated pretty highly. But they only did the one single. And it wasn't at all like what they were like live. They were a kind of psychedelic rock band, but that's kind of a bit, you know, baroque or something. And it was written, the song I Lied to Auntie May was written by Andy Bowne and Peter Frampton, because they were members of The Herd, and I think they were managed by similar label, you know, by similar management crew. And, yeah, they gave them a song, which they did, and that was the only track that the... the other side, obviously, but the only single that the Neat Change ever did. And, yeah, there you go. That's it. Before that, we had John Otway and It's a Pain, which came from his album Where Did I Go Right? Came out on Polydor in 1979. And what have we got for you now? Oh, yeah, right. In 1967, I think, there was a band called Uriel, and they came from London, and they comprised such people as Steve Hillage and Dave Stewart, the keyboard player, and a couple of other guys, Mont Campbell and Clive Brooks, and they never got an album deal, and they played around, and I actually think I saw them live without realising it, but I'll tell you about that later. Anyhow, they went on for a year or two without much success, and then Steve Hillage decided to leave to study, and the other three rechristened themselves Egg and got a deal with the new label DRAM Nova label, which was a kind of new label to take in like progressive bands and stuff like that. And so they formed Egg and made three albums, and this is a track off the first Egg album, which was just called Egg, came out on DRAM Nova in 1969. And the track I'm going to play is called, what's it called? It's called I Will Be Absorbed. So, you know, a good title. What happened was really that on Egg's second album, there's a track called A Visit to Newport Hospital. And it's obviously they're singing about their days on the Isle of Wight, because Newport Hospital is on the Isle of Wight. There's several Newports in UK, but they're singing, you know. They said, we played at Ryde Castle Hotel, which was in the town where I went on holiday with my mate Dave when we were about 14. Dave's folks very kindly took me with them because my mum was in a mental hospital at the time and my dad wasn't around. So to save me having to go into care, Dave's family said, oh, I can go and stay with them. And it was in the summer and they took me on holiday with them and we went to Ryde on the Isle of Wight. And one night we were walking along the front of, you know, the seafront in Ryde, and we heard this kind of psychedelic music, you know, and although we were like 14, you know, we kind of swaggered into the bar where it was going on in the Ryde Castle Hotel, and there was this really good band playing, but because we were in this bar underage and kind of looking a bit underage, we thought we'd better not make ourselves too prominent, and we didn't have the front to go up and ask who the band was. And, you know, then later we heard this thing with Egg saying, you know, we've played 4 nights a week in Ryde Castle Hotel. And you think, oh, it might have been them. It might have been Uriel. Gah,
Yes. So I might have seen them. I'm not sure, but I think I probably did. I did see Egg some years later at the Roundhouse in London. But anyhow, that's a bit dull. And this is the track I Will Be Absorbed, and it's a nice bit of early organ-based prog. I suppose that's a kind of portmanteau of prog and egg. It's preg. So here's some preg for you.

Oh, there you go. That's Brenda Holloway doing Every Little Bit Hurts. What a great song and a great performance. That's from her 1963 album on Motown, which is called Every Little Bit Hurts. And I was reading about her. She was their first ever signing from the West Coast, Motown's first West Coast lady. And but she was seen by Motown as being a bit temperamental because she was kind of intelligent and argued with them and didn't want to move to Detroit and all that kind of stuff. And she actually quit Motown in 67, and quite a little bit after that, she stopped recording entirely until the 90s when she made some albums. But she was songwriting, and she was an accomplished musician. She'd gone to a musical conservatory and studied violin and cello and stuff like that. And she wrote things like You Made Me So Very Happy, which was a big hit for Blood, Sweat and Tears, and many other things she wrote, you know. So, you know, it's she was kind of an accomplishment. Well, I say was, I think she's still alive. That's a great single. Yes, she was, you know, unruly, and back in the 60s you didn't want unruly women. I think quite a lot of women felt a bit like overlooked, you know. Well, not overlooked, but kind of treated like cattle, really, you know. And it's I admire her for kind of standing up to, you know, the man, you know. So good on her. Good old Brenda, that's what I say. Before that we had I think it was Egg, wasn't it? Yeah, it was Egg doing I Will Be Absorbed off their first album, just called Egg, on DRAM Nova, which came out in 69. And Dave Stewart, who was the keyboard player, he's still around, but he joined various bands, formed various bands, the National Health. He was in Hatfield and the North with Robert Wyatt, I think. And he was in lots of great bands. Khan, where he reunited with Steve Hillage. Yeah, so he was doing a lot. I'm sure there's other bands he was with. I'm just trying to think what they were. Can't remember. Oh, come on, of course. Ars Ashel, yeah. The classic psychedelic band, which was actually Uriel with Steve Hillage, but they'd already split up and formed Egg, and so they were contracted and had to do Ars Ashel under assumed names. And so Ars Ashel never actually existed. It was Uriel after they'd broken up, and they went into the studio, and I actually interviewed Dave Stewart, and he told me that they had, you know, a short bit of time to make an album in the studio, and on the second side it kind of sounds like they weren't really prepared. They did this longish there's two long kind of jam tracks on the second side of the album, and the last track, apparently they had the studio booked till midnight, and they were watching the clock, and they were doing this long kind of psychedelic jam, and as the clock struck midnight they stopped, and that was the end of the album. So it just got fitted on. So, and Ars Ashel is a fantastic album, I've got to say, really good. But so is Khan, and all the Egg albums are great, yeah. Anyhow, what we got for you now? Oh, yeah, well, of course, this is Gene Clark, you know, ex-Byrds and Gosdin Brothers guy, you know. He came from Tipton, Missouri, moved to Kansas City, and in the end he moved to LA and formed the Byrds with Roger McGuinn, or Jim McGuinn as he was then. And he'd been the kind of front man of the Byrds, really, singer and main songwriter. But over the years, the formative years, the production team wanted Jim McGuinn, who became Roger McGuinn, to do the singing and be kind of the front man. And you know, Gene Clark was kind of overlooked, and he ended up leaving the Byrds in 1966. And he didn't seem to get on very well with Dave Crosby, but then a lot of people didn't. And he kind of formed a band with the Gosdin Brothers and then rejoined the Byrds, but in the end he kind of went solo and did a bunch of solo albums, which range from fantastic to pretty good. You know, I mean, I don't think he was ever bad, but he had a problem with drink and drugs and died aged 46. My mate who ran a record shop in Brighton, Dave Minns, used to book him to come over because he was a huge fan, and he used to book him to come over and he'd play in little pubs and clubs around the Brighton period towards the end of his life. And I should have gone and seen him, but I didn't. You know, I don't know why. Maybe I was just kind of too busy doing other stuff, but that's
not a great excuse. But anyhow, I think his crowning glory really was the album No Other, which came out on Asylum in 1974. And it's an absolute work of genius, really, I think. And the title track is No Other, and that's what I'm going to play for you. Now, so this is Gene Clark and No Other.

Oh, the wonderful sounds of Gene Clark and his No Other, which comes from the album of the same name. And that came out on Asylum Records in 1974. And I was talking about the Byrds and Dave Crosby and all those. And, I'm a big fan. And I think I've told you when I saw Roger McGuinn and he was having a fight with Skip Vattin. And another time I saw him and... the guy putting him on, who he was wonderful, but the guy putting him on said he was incredibly difficult, and everything that the guy got for him was awful, and he didn't like the backstage area, he didn't like the drinks, he didn't like that. And also, I read Graham Nash's autobiography, and he's got a diplomatic, and he talks about Neil Young and Dave Crosby and saying how much he loves them and how brilliant they are, but, they're not easy. And in the end, he did actually fall out with Dave Crosby. But I'm going on about that. I should actually say that we're getting towards the end of the show, and I've got one more track for you, and it's by a band called Felius Andromeda, and the track is called Meditations. It's their only single from from 1967, came out on Decca. They were from London, just did the one single, and featured a guy called Dennis Coudrey in it, who had a band called The Next Collection, and also took part in The Second Hand, who did two albums. And this is a track that was kind of heavily rated as a psychedelic wonder piece, but it didn't really take off. And the band split up in 1970, but reformed a year or two later, just as Andromeda. But there's another band called Andromeda, so this is, it's all confusing. Andromeda, the other band, made an album, and this Andromeda didn't. They just did one single. But anyhow, I'm Nick Simon. You've been listening to Implosion on KDRT, and this is Felius Andromeda, and I'll see you in a few weeks' time. All the best.

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0: Oh, yeah. Look at that. It is, indeed, 2 o'clock. And guess what that means? It's a Tuesday. Tuesday at 2 o'clock. Isn't that time for Grateful Dead? Yeah, it's the Golden Road. We're going down the Golden Road. Look out. Here comes the bus. Don't let it hit you. Oh, boy. We got to get somebody besides Cassidy to be driving this sucker. Okay. my name is Wayne Hagen, and here we go down the Golden Road. Yeah. Well, we got a lot of good stuff. Last week we started out our little journey in Florida with Dave's Picks number 58. Yeah. It was the Curtis Hickson Hall in Tampa, Florida on 12/18/73. And not to be confused with Dick's Picks number 1, which is in the same location, but it's 12/19/73. Mm-hmm. Yeah, the very first Dick's Pick I ever picked up. Well, volume 1, so yeah, I guess so, huh? I'm Wayne Hagen, and I'm actually your driver for the bus today. And hope you're ready for a good, jolly, rollicking ride down the Golden Road to the Promised Land.
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2: You don't know what it's like walking around on stage. People throw flowers up here, and it gets real cluttered. And then all of a sudden, you find yourself stepping on flowers everywhere you look. It's a terrible feeling to step on a flower. Somebody's just throwing the towel.
3: Citizens of Tampa,
2: I appeal to your reason.
3: Sure, as soon as we tune up, man, is that cool with you?

Oh, yeah. There's a good start for us. Promised land into Bertha. Well, they're down there in Florida on this show, and hope they're having a great time. Sounded like they were having a pretty good time, and we'll just hang in here with them. We'll see what they got to tell us. Maybe something about a greatest story.

0: Thanks. Bye, lot, y'all.
1: See y'all later.
2: Tomorrow night.
3: Oh, yeah. I can't wait to see what they got for us next. That was a pretty nice little set here to start out our show. Yeah, ending there with Ro, Jimmy, and Uncle John's Band, two of my favorite songs. Oh, yeah. What else do we got going on here? Oh, I got to tell you about, got to tell you about things that are happening in Davis. And, you know, of course, we've got the Davis Music Festival coming up in the middle of June here. So you might want to keep your eye open for that. June 19th through 21st it is. So, you'll be hearing the advertisements about it, some of the bands that are there. There are a bunch of different bands and a bunch of different venues. The music festival takes over the town, yeah. 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So for more information, go to campusrecreation.ucdavis.edu and click on Craft Center. Yeah, if you want to let your creative demons out, the UC Davis Craft Center is the place to go. Oh, first of all, I want to thank everybody who donated. We just finished a big old fundraiser. We had a great time doing it, had fun, and seems like we did okay. But as you can tell from some of the things going on here, we still need more help. We are just a little tiny station that doesn't have a whole lot of resources. Our primary resources are you. Yeah. Join us. Become a part of the K-Dirt experience, just like you're being right now. Mm-hmm. Whether you're listening to K-Dirt or volunteering or jumping in and helping at something that K-Dirt is involved in, like the music festival. Yeah, come on in. Be a part of the fun. So we really want to thank you. There still is time to donate. You can always donate. If you listen and you decide, hey, I need to be a part of this, and you want to drop something in, go ahead. Look for the donate button. Look for the support button and do it. Mm-hmm. we are having, like I said, we are having some problems. We had a power outage in Davis here during a really windy, windy day, and it kind of knocked out our computer system and our live streams, and our archives. Oh, that's the one that really hurts. So maybe, I don't know, Ned was in here a little bit ago, and he turned off a computer. And then he turned the computer back on, and I don't know what kind of difference that's made, because, I was doing my shows while they were doing the work and the repairs, and so we're on. You're hearing us, So we're good there. You should be able to listen live, of course, at 95.7 FM from anywhere in Davis. 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You got it right there, wherever, whenever you are. And you can catch many of our archive shows via podcast apps, including Apple Podcasts. And hopefully we are having that be fixed. Yay. Yeah, what else? What else do we got here? Oh, I know what I got. Not that. This is it. Yeah. Oh. What's tomorrow? Tomorrow is Wednesday. This is Tuesday, so tomorrow's Wednesday. And what happens on the last Wednesday of every month? Well, join us at Armadillo Music on Wednesday, May 27th. That's tomorrow, folks, from 4 o'clock to 6 o'clock. A couple of hours where you can meet with the KDRT volunteers and fans, talk with us, see what's going on. Peruse the record collection at Armadillo. I always manage to find something juicy. And you can go ahead and have a beer while you're doing it. We call it Suds and Sounds. It happens on the last Wednesday of every month, so mark your calendars. Join us. Come over. Have some fun. Say hi to Rod Moshenko, Wayne Hagen, Doug Deep, and many of the other weirdos who have taken on being KDRT DJs and volunteers. And it's always fun. This is one of my funnest times. I make sure I don't miss it. So come on by for that, okay? Hoo-wee, what am I doing here? Okay, I'm in the middle of Dave's Picks, number 58. Curtis Hickson Hall, Tampa, Florida, 12/18/73. And now we're going to get to the meat of the matter. Talk about the weather. Well, here's the weather report.
0: We're going to figure out what we're going to play next. Mm-hmm.

Oh, yeah. So we go from Dark Star to Eyes of the World. Nice show.

Oh, yeah. We're on disc three and moving on toward the end of the show here. Got Weather Report Suite, Nice Dark Star, some drums, Eyes of the World. We're going into Wharf Rat, and I hope we have time. We got time? Yeah, we should have time for some Sugar Mag. Okay. Oh, yeah. Tampa, Florida, 12-18-73, Curtis Hickson Hall. That's where we're at. Dick's Picks, 58. That's where it's from. Oh.

Oh, yeah. Looks like we're just about done for going down the golden road today. Going out nicely with a good sugar mag. Hope y'all have a great time. I've had fun today. Had some adventures. Had some discoveries. It's all been a good day, and I hope it's a good day for you. Take care.

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From the pen of Raymond Chandler, outstanding author of crime fiction, comes his most famous character in The Adventures of Philip Marlowe. Now, with Gerald Moore, starred as Philip Marlowe, we bring you tonight's exciting story, The Fatted Calf.

0: First film of the season. Came as a surprise. It always does in L.A. where somehow or other people are never ready for it. That's funny in a town where people are ready for anything. Where every year the opening slash of lightning stands nerves on edge and cracks composure like it was so much Dresden, China. And by 5 o'clock in an afternoon of driving rain and thick gray sky, I was no exception. I wasn't helped any by the arrival of a special delivery letter. $100 bill enclosed which dragged me out of my suddenly cozy office, into my car and over to Studio City in the San Fernando Valley, where according to the letter, Junius Poppy, the veteran cartoonist and creator of the impish Peter Pageant comic strip, wanted to see me at once. But as I wound up the spiral of macadam called Sunswept Drive toward number 3840, I forgot about the storm around me and wondered instead about the man I was going to meet. Wondered just how many parts Pixie, the originator of a half-leprechaun, half-very-funny human being, who tickled the nation's satiric funny bone daily from coast to coast, was going to be. And when I was parked in front of the place, which was a few million raindrops bouncing off a roof that was all glass, out of my car and going to the front door, I had made up my mind. Junius Poppy had to be small, slight, delicate, and maybe self-effacing, but certainly pleasant.
1: Mr. Marlowe?
0: How wrong can I be?
1: Eh?
0: Oh, Mr. Poppy.
1: Yes, of course. Come in, come in. You're getting wet. Follow me. Now don't touch anything. You're soaked.
0: Junius Poppy was tall, heavy-set, gruff, and a crab. I dripped little puddles of water behind him through a long hall into a studio, which was a half a dozen easels under twice as many fluorescent lights, and a litter of Peter Pageant drawings everywhere. Then, while Mr. Poppy did not offer me drink, cigarette, or even chair, I became resourceful. I took off my own coat, dropped it in a corner where it sloshed into a disgruntled heap, and I defiantly lit a cigarette and started to...
1: Please, I despise tobacco.
0: Excuse me.
1: Now first, Mr. Marlowe, a few facts. I've been drawing Peter Pageant for 27 years, but unlike most of the syndicated cartoonists, I employ no staff. We use no material, allow nothing to be published that I haven't created personally, down to the last stroke of the pen. However, I do have an assistant who serves two purposes. One, he inks in the balloon.
0: What?
1: The circle is where the words go.
0: Oh.
1: And two, and more important, he watches me work daily so that when I'm gone... yes, even cartoonists die, you know. Peter Pageant will continue uninterrupted. My assistant is named Sid Kagan. And he, to be more exact, his wife, Louise, is the reason I'm hiring you.
0: Twice I opened my mouth to ask a question, but twice he waved the question aside.
1: He's earnest.
0: So liking him less by the minute, I listened to him tell me what for the past week Kagan had been. First preoccupied, then upset, and finally rebellious. Poppy, a bachelor, didn't want to lose a good man because of anything as trivial as a marital problem, had investigated and learned that Louise Kagan had spent a week in San Francisco recently. But he hadn't learned any more because an appointment he had made with her to talk it all over, since the sleuthing was not subtle, hadn't quite come off.
1: Yesterday, Marlowe, we were to meet at a cocktail lounge. I was early, and so I saw her come in and sit down. She's the type of tall brunette you don't miss. I was about to start toward her when she suddenly leaped from her table and hurried out of the place.
0: For no reason?
1: Please don't interrupt me, Marlowe. Of course she had a reason. She was frightened at the sight of a man approaching her. Oh, he was very ugly. Patent leather hair, sallow complexion, eyes that belonged on a hawk. He followed her out, but she got away from him. And then he disappeared, too.
0: And Louise hasn't called you since to explain?
1: Until late last night, no. And then she apologized and lied about why she didn't show up. Forgot, she said.
0: Casual-like, huh?
1: Overly casual-like, Mr. Manor. Please don't touch those drawings.
0: Oh, I'm sorry.
1: Yes, now. We made another appointment for 6:30 tonight at a different place. An artist hangout called the Talisman on Lancashire. This time, Marlowe, I want you to go in my place. Perhaps my approach is too mechanical.
0: There's just a chance. Now, Mr. Poppy, a few questions. First, the Kagan's home address.
1: 717 Magnolia Boulevard.
0: 717. And Kagan himself, he's still working for you regularly?
1: Yes, although he called this morning, said he was sick. Now, please, ask your questions quickly. I must return to my work. Peter Pageant's schedule, 4 frames a day, hasn't been interrupted in 27 years. Oh, here, this might interest you. Here, take a look at this. The last frame has a lot of detail.
0: Yeah, it has. Peter addressing the U.S. Senate, huh? Cute. You always work in pencil and ink in later?
1: Yes, yes, that's right. Now, anything else?
0: Yeah, there is, Mr. Poppy. The whole business. Kagan's problem. I mean, if it's only a case of a gal not being true to a guy, I quit and you get your dough back. I graduated from the over-the-transom class.
1: Louise Kagan is not the kind of girl who plays around. I know.
0: What makes you so sure?
1: Well, for one thing, an example. Maynard Roper.
0: Who?
1: Maynard Roper. He's an agent for Empire Features, the syndicate that handles my work. And though extremely handsome and what the ladies would call smooth, He got no place being, should I say, attentive to Louise. I could tell, I observed. Now, satisfied?
0: For the moment. I can still play that Roper just wasn't her type. I'll call you later, Mr. Poppy. Goodbye. And don't bother showing me out. I can find the way myself. Impulse number one said nuts to the funny on paper only, Mr. Poppy. But impulse number two said, quiet, Marlowe. It's the storm that's making you jumpy, and there's a $100 bill in your pocket. So I got into my car and drove the mile and a half to 717 Magnolia Boulevard, where I figured I'd look over the Kagan home grounds before it was time for me to show at the Talisman. As I drove past the place, I saw there was a light in the living room, and a woman, brunette and attractive, who was no doubt the lady of the house, paging through a magazine. And things stayed like that each time I came around the block. But 20 minutes later, when I parked in front of a nearby corner drugstore to get cigarettes, I forgot the lady of the house because getting out of a parked car in front of me was a man with sallow complexion and eyes borrowed from a hawk, easily seen by the rain-splashed light from the display windows. And when he hurried inside into a phone booth, I saw the patent leather hair Mr. Poppy had already described. When he got his call through and turned his back to the street, I moved quickly to his car, opened the front door, struck a match, and read the name and address on the owner's card strapped around the steering wheel. It was Bert Slack, 200 Central Avenue, San Francisco, California, the city in which Louise Kagan had recently chosen to spend a week. A clock on the dashboard reminded me it was 6:15 and time to head for my rendezvous with the Talisman. But a little voice deep inside said Mr. Bert Slack shouldn't. So, for what it was worth, I reached under the dashboard and yanked the ignition wire. And I got back into my car, hoping to gain 10 minutes, and headed toward the club on Lancashire Boulevard.

0: scotch and soda, sir. Keep the rain from soaking all the way through, you know.
1: Yeah, all right. Another scotch and soda. Hey, wait a minute. Hmm? That lady there, the one in the blue cape just came in?
0: Oh, yes.
1: Ask her to come over to Mr. Poppy's table, will you? We'll order then.
0: All right, sir. In a jiffy.
1: Keep the rain from soaking all the way through. Isn't that awful?
2: Sir, I'm awfully sorry I'm late, Junior. Oh, excuse me. Waiter, you've made a mistake.
1: No, Mrs. Kagan. The mistake was mine on purpose. You wouldn't have known me by name.
2: Which is what?
1: Philip Marlowe. I'm a friend of Junius's. He was tied up with his work tonight and asked me to keep this date for him. Like a drink?
2: No, thanks. I haven't got the time. But why didn't Junius call me or leave a message here?
1: I don't know. Perhaps he forgot or...
2: Perhaps you're a liar. Perhaps he called my place after I left, then called here. Waiter.
3: Yes, ma'am?
2: Will you please check with the captain and see if anyone left a message for Mrs. Kagan, please?
3: Yes, ma'am.
1: And on your way back, two scotch and sodas, huh?
3: Yes, ma'am.
2: Now, just a minute, Mr. Marlowe. I've already said no.
1: As long as we're playing things back, you already said I was a liar. Why?
2: Because Junius told me that my meeting with him would be personal. And since he's gone far enough out of his way to even call me on the telephone about it, it must also be important to him.
1: It is. As important to him as, say, San Francisco is to you.
2: So you're not really a friend of Junior's Poppy?
1: Not buddy-buddy, no. But I am a friend of Bert Slack.
2: You know Slack?
1: Yeah. Now, why don't you sit down, Louise? Our drinks are coming.
0: Well, here we are. Two scotches and sodas. Just the thing to keep the rain... Oh. I already said that once, didn't I?
1: Yes, you did.
0: Yeah, well, two scotches and sodas, just like you ordered. Oh, and no message for you, Mrs. Kagan.
2: Thank you. Mr. Marlowe... You know about San Francisco, you know about Bert Slack, and somehow or other you know I was supposed to meet Junius Poppy here, and he couldn't make it. So why don't you just sit here and think it out all by yourself, huh? I'm going.
4: Come back here.
2: Let go of my arm.
4: When I'm ready, gentle lady.
5: Which might be right now, don't you think?
2: Oh, Maynard, thank heaven you're here.
5: I usually am, Louise. Well, my good man, have you reached a decision? About the young lady's arm, I mean. Let go.
2: Maynard, please see that he doesn't follow me.
5: It'll be a pleasure, Louise. What are we drinking, Mr.?
1: Marlowe. Scotch and soda. Wonder what keeps that from soaking through. Maynard Roper, the handsome syndicate agent Junius Poppy had tagged very smooth, was also very snide. When he slid into the booth next to me and we each had a fresh drink while Louise Kagan put distance between us, I knew that the urge I had to punch him in his finely chiseled Grecian nose could not be blamed on the stormy weather. It would be just as much fun on a sunny day. And a couple of minutes later, when he got up, flashed, glistening uppers and lowers at me, and started to leave with a worse and snide, bye-bye, boy, I had to hold on tight. Somewhere along the line, I slipped. Hey, Roper, you forgot something.
5: Oh? No, what is it?
1: This. Stereo. Also, you didn't thank me for your drink. It was rude of you. Bye-bye, boy. Outside, I felt better. As I walked around to the alley behind the club where I parked my car, I noticed that the rain had tightened up to a drizzle that was about ready to call it quits. That a corner of the sky already showed dark blue with a single star front and center. But I didn't notice until I was in line with my front fenders was company on hand.
6: I have been waiting for you.
1: He was small, with wide-open eyes that flashed something close to hysteria, the length of a long, thin arm that was pointed at me and trembled while the hand awkwardly held a gun for what had to be his first time.
6: I am Sid Kagan. I want to know why you are following my wife, what you have to do with her. I do know that you are a private detective and that your name is Philip Marlowe. That Junius Poppy hired you. That much I found out.
1: And you ought to be able to put the rest together yourself. You're a big boy now. Junius is worried about you, Kagan, because you in turn are worried about your wife. Look, he wants to help you all the way around.
6: I don't believe you. I only believe that people are bothering Louise, molesting her, driving her out of her mind, and I want to stop them. I want to protect her.
1: All right. You take a look at this picture and see if you can tell me whether or not this is one of those you say are molesting her.
6: Picture? Let me see.
1: I can't. It's only a calling card, Kagan.
6: Don't give me that gun.
1: Sure. With a clip out. Here. Now, also, I'll give you some advice. Go on home, Kagan, and soak your hot head in a bucket ice cold. It's the most you can do to help. Now, beat it before I get mad. Go on!
6: All right. I'll go. But remember, Marlowe, I'm still going to protect my wife.
1: Yeah, I'll remember, Kagan. You jerk. I think as stupid as an amateur with a gun.
5: Stand still, Marlowe. I'm no amateur.
1: Oh, fine.
5: I wouldn't bother looking under the hood, either. We're now even. One torn ignition wire deserves another, hmm?
1: Well, Mr. Slack, you and that 38 been waiting long?
5: Long enough. So you're a private detective, huh? Now, that's interesting. I'm a private eye, too.
1: Really? You find crumbs in every profession. Where do we go from here?
5: No place. It's a team, anyhow. I'm finished. I've done my little job. I'm leaving town. The personal business that brought me here is over and done with. All's well. You'd be smart to look at it that way yourself, Jack.
1: Yeah, brilliant, brilliant. We'll go over big with my client, wouldn't it?
5: What's the difference how it goes over with your client now? Why don't you read the papers?
1: Meaning what?
5: The latest edition. Here, catch. And read.
1: Junior's puppy.
5: Out loud, Marlowe, please.
1: Found dead in his Studio City home. Creator of Peter Pageant shot to death.
5: Mm-hmm. Surprised, huh?
1: Yeah. Plenty.
5: Well, that's too bad. But I guess you'll get over it while you walk all the way down this alley without turning around. Now, go on. Move, Mr. Marlowe, as directed. Goodbye.

In a moment, the second act of Philip Marlowe. But first, you'll say, where is the time gone? When you listen to Club 15, the great quarter-hour show of melody, song, and patter starring Dick Hames with the Andrews sisters, Evelyn Knight and the Modernaires. You'll like singing host Dick Hames. You'll like song stars Evelyn Knight and the Andrews sisters. In fact, you'll like everything about Club 15. 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

0: Now, with our star, Gerald Moore, we return to the second act of Philip Marlowe and tonight's story, The Fatted Calf.
1: When the man named Slack with a code of ethics to match said walk, I walked. And by the time I'd taken 10 steps, I knew that he was already gone, so I went back to my car, cursed my way through a fast repair job on the wiring, and headed for my late client's studio again. When I got there, the usual messy routine of cameras, tape measures, and notebooks was still in progress, and I was about to go inside. I changed my mind when I saw Louise Kagan step blithely out the door and walk almost jauntily over the flagstones that led from the house to the parking area. Hey, Louise, wait!
2: Oh, you again? Well, what do you want?
1: Just one good morbid reason why you're not making with tears over what's inside.
2: I never lost any love in there. If I pretended I had, it wouldn't fool anybody for 5 minutes. Nobody liked Junius Poppy, and I was no exception.
1: I'd go real easy with that kind of talk from now on if I were you.
2: What's that crack supposed to mean?
1: That not later than tomorrow morning, your husband, Sid, will take over Peter Pageant completely.
2: So
1: you struck gold, you're in, you got it made.
2: Are you implying that I had something to do with Junius's death?
1: Oh, I doubt that you pulled the trigger, baby, personally. But there's a good, solid connection, and I'm going to find it. Where's your husband, inside with the police?
2: No, I came here looking for him. He must be at home.
1: Mm-hmm. How much do the cops know so far?
2: Nothing, except that Junius died between 2 and 3 hours ago. Look, why don't you trot in and ask them yourself, Quizmaster?
1: I don't think they can help me. You see, I'm still interested in a big, ugly question mark all wrapped up with San Francisco.
2: Look, Mr.
1: And before I turn loose of it, I'll understand it, believe me. I'm going over to your place now to talk to Sid. Can I give you a lift?
2: No, thank you.
1: Suit yourself. I'll get there ahead of you, and I might find something you wouldn't want me to know about.
2: All right. I'll ride with you. Let's go.
1: Let's do that. Get in.

0: thanks so much for the ride. You know, I wouldn't have enjoyed it a bit more in a hearse.
1: You can drop the acid routine, Louise. I got a thick skin. Let's go inside.
0: Now, look, Marlowe. Sid isn't home. I can see from here the lights are out.
1: Only proves somebody turned a switch. Come on, open up.
0: All right. Come on.
1: That's better.
0: And since you're making yourself so at home, you might as well make yourself a drink.
1: Hey, it's a good idea. Nice little bar you got here, honey. Always easy to talk with a drink in your... Hey, Louise, these papers on the table. Ever seen them before?
0: What are they?
1: Contracts, I'd say. Yeah, all filled out. Just waiting for Kagan's signature. So your husband is now a full-fledged big-time cartoonist. What do you know? Pretty fast work, huh?
0: Just what do you...
1: Creator of Peter Pageant's been dead not more than 3 hours, and already his successor's contracts are drawn up. No wonder Junius was bitter.
0: Maynard Ropert had those drawn up beforehand, just in case.
1: Yeah, just in case somebody's patience ran out. Could be your husband's. I want to talk to him.
0: You're out of your mind.
1: He's been here, baby, and not long ago either. Here's his trench coat on the chair.
0: What?
1: Maybe he left again and maybe he didn't. Now, you take a look through the rest of the house, and if you find him, tell him to come on out. There's still time to talk. Well, go on. She gave me a glare that said she'd like to run my head through a garbage disposal unit and walk past me to the hall. As I held the trench coat, I saw an interesting smudge on the elbow of the right sleeve. It was an imprint of the little cartoon.

0: eyes at me and tried to speak.
1: You're...
0: Then he took five sliding, stumbling steps into the room and pitched headlong to the floor.
2: Oh, no!
0: The handle of a knife, ringed by a patch of drying blood, stuck out of his back between his shoulder blades.
2: Oh, Sid, you couldn't have...
0: You think Sid did it? Why, Louise? What's the reason?
2: No, I didn't mean that. Oh, get away, get out of here.
0: Not yet. Slack was the chief private eye from San Francisco, and you just got back from there. What happened up there, Louise? Why do you think your husband had to kill this guy?
2: No, I won't tell you. I don't know anything. Oh, leave me alone. Get away from me.
0: All right. Get hold of yourself. You're hysterical. Now listen to me. Where does Roper live? Come on. Maynard Roper. His address.
2: 94 Addison Avenue. Why?
0: Because your husband might be there, and I want to talk to him now more than ever. You're on your own, baby. Get good and hysterical if you want to. I'll see you. Before Addison Avenue was a shellac pine under ivy bungalow, hiding behind 10 feet of manicured hedge and flanked by a small swimming pool that involved more chromium than water. While the door opened in response to a deep-toned gong, I saw several $1,000 worth of Chinese modern doodads behind the quilted silk smoking jacket wrapped around Maynard Roper, who first glared a helping of hate at me and then changed his mind and smiled.
3: Well, hello, Mono. You seen our hot-tempered Louise lately?
0: Yeah, I just left her. She had the temper scared out of her when a guy died on a living room floor.
3: How horrible.
0: Yeah. This one had a knife in his back. He'd been carrying it for some time. Made it as far as Kagan's because he had something important to say, but he couldn't get it out. His name was Slack from San Francisco. Ever hear of him?
3: Slack? Why, no.
0: Hey, tell me, have you seen Sid Kagan recently? I mean, within the last hour?
3: Yes, twice. Once when I took his new contracts to his place, and again when he came here to talk them over. He left a few minutes ago.
0: Say where he was going?
3: No. Wait. He did say he intended to stop at a drugstore. He had a
0: headache. Which drugstore?
3: Well, the one down the street about a block.
0: Mm-hmm.
3: Oh, but look, Marlowe, surely you don't really believe that Sid killed this man?
0: He had a motive.
3: You realize what you're saying? What have you got to go on, actually?
0: A slip his wife made and a Peter Pageant that turned up out of place.
3: Well, Louise was no doubt hysterical. Under those circumstances, I'd be, too. And as for Peter Pageant, don't forget that Sid's been practicing him for 6 years. He probably combs Peter Pageant's out of his hair at night.
0: Not this one. It was on a trench coat sleeve. I found it in Sid Kagan's living room. It was picked up from wet ink on Junius Poppy's drawing board tonight. In fact, it was the last Peter Pageant Junius drew before he was killed. That's what I've got to go on, Mr. Roper, so thanks and good night. I got in my car and drove fast till I found the drugstore and then pulled up across the street from the place and watched. A cab was waiting out in front. When the door opened in the store, I started to get out, but stopped again as Sid Kagan, the collar of his trench coat, turned up high, and both hands thrust deep in his pocket, shouldered his way out, got in a cab, and drove away. I sat there for a few minutes until the crazy logic of the crazy pattern finally sank in, and I turned and drove back toward 94 Addison. A few houses down the street, I parked, got out, and after dropping my gun in my pocket, I left my hand curled around it and walked in past the chromium swimming pool up to the pine and ivy house and looked in. It was deserted. I timed and started for the gate again, but that was as far as I got.
3: I'm not inside, Marlowe. I'm here behind you. Don't move.
0: Automatic and all, huh? Didn't think you had nerve enough to stick here and wait for me, Roper.
3: I had no choice. Raise him up slowly and don't turn around. I'll take your gun first. Okay, now get inside.
0: So it was your trench coat I found at Kagan's, huh? You forgot and left it there when you took the contracts over.
3: Yes, and when you told me about it, I followed you. I saw you spot Kagan still wearing his coat at the drugstore, and I knew then that you'd come back here after me.
0: Why?
3: Stand still.
0: Sure. You know, you might have gotten away with old Junius Poppy's murder because you were the only one with no motive, apparently. But you cluttered it up by killing your partner, Slack, too.
3: Slack was stupid and loud-mouthed. He'd have double-crossed me or let the cat out of the bag the first time he got drunk. Blackmailers have to keep their secrets or they go out of business fast. With you, it's obvious that I have no choice. It's you or me.
0: Yeah. You're a smart boy, Roper. How'd you manage to cut in on what Slack knew?
3: He tried to find out from me whether Sid loved his wife enough to pay to keep her out of jail and how much he could demand and expect to get. I told you he was stupid.
0: Believe me, chum, the idea of getting rid of Junior so Sid could get enough money to make blackmailing him worthwhile was quite a switch.
3: But one a good agent might think of. Stand still. Don't try for anything on that table.
0: Why not? What are you saving me for? More conversation?
3: No. I just wanted to get my breath. I've had quite a day, remember? All right. Let's go now.
0: Where?
3: Out back to the garage. Go on.

0: Davy, go away.
1: Marlowe, is he dead?
2: I don't know. I don't think so. You sure picked a sweet time to show up, baby. How'd you manage it?
1: I was out there a long time listening. When I realized what was happening, I came in.
2: Yeah. Save my thick skin or kill a blackmailer.
1: Once I killed a man, unintentionally. I didn't want to do it again, even him. But tonight, when I thought Sid had stabbed Bert Slack because of it, I couldn't stand it any longer. I came over to find you and turned myself in.
2: The big question mark on San Francisco?
1: Oh, there was a brawl. I got mixed up in it. A man had a gun, and in the struggle, it went off and killed him. I was scared silly. I ran away, but Slack had seen the whole thing. He even got the gun with my fingerprints all over it. And... well, that's that. Let's go, Marlowe.
2: Yeah. Okay, baby. Let's go.

0: Two refills, please.
1: Okay.
0: Better have some more, Sid. It's going to be a long night.
2: Yes. I still can't get it through my head that this has happened, Marlowe. I can't realize it. Slack saw that fight in San Francisco, got the gun with Louise's fingerprint on it, and came here to blackmail.
0: That's right. He went to Roper for information on you, and Roper was smart enough to peg it and cut in. Killed Junior so you'd get more money by taking over the strip, and then...
2: And then he and Slack began to fight between themselves, and Maynard killed him, too.
0: Mm-hmm.
2: How can there be people like that?
0: Same way there can be rattlesnakes, black widow spiders, and cancer.
2: Marlowe, what is going to happen to Louise?
0: I don't know, Sid.
2: Oh.
0: But she's got something now she didn't have before.
2: What is that?
0: You. You loved her all the time, but she didn't know what that meant. She does now. Look, she might be finished with the police. Maybe you better go over, huh?
2: Yes, I guess I'd better. Good night, Phil. And thank you.
0: So long, Sid.

As he crossed the street and went into police headquarters, I turned back to my coffee and thought about Peter Pageant. The impish, whimsical little character with a sly, knowing smile, half sad, half amused at the foibles of the world. Yeah, the world seems more and more to be made of halves. Like that old song. How's it go? Sometimes I'm happy, sometimes I'm blue. Sudden storms and sudden calms. Maybe most of us are only half alive, huh? Take me, for instance. Half of me wants to go home and sit in front of a roaring fire with a drink and a good book. And the other half? Yeah. There's always that other half.

0: The Adventures of Philip Marlowe, bringing you Raymond Chandler's most famous character and crime's most deadly enemy, star Gerald Moore, and are produced and directed by Norman McDonald. Script is by Mel Donnelly, Robert Mitchell, and Gene Levitt. Featured in the cast were Vivi Janis, Howard McNear, Parley Bear, Bill Johnstone, and David Ellis. The special music is composed and conducted by Richard Orant. Be sure and be with us next week when Philip Marlowe says...
1: It started with a wreck and went from there to double murder over 75,000 bucks worth of glitter that nobody got in the end. Because I found out just in time what was fishy about the tale of the mermaid.
0: If you want to keep ahead of the headlines, listen every weekday evening, Monday through Friday, over most of these same CBS stations to Edward R. Murrow with the news. 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
3: Bicycles? 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
2: Bicycles sounds better.
3: The FCC might get angry.
2: Who?
3: The Federal Cycle Commission.
2: Think they listen?
3: Probably not. After all, this is...
2: KDRT in Davis, California.

Gunsmoke, starring William Conrad. A transcribed story of the violence that moved west with young America. The story of a man who moved with it. Matt Dillon, United States Marshal.

0: I'd been up north for a few days. On the way back, I camped on the Pawnee River about 30 miles from Dodge, planning to ride on the next morning. During the night, however, my horse twisted his knee somehow, and it was going to be slower traveling than I'd figured. So I set it up before dawn. It was just breaking day when I heard a rifle shot up ahead. A half hour later, I spotted a fallen horse and the figure of a man crouched by its head. As I came closer, however, the figure stood up, and I saw it wasn't a man at all, but a small boy. He held a rifle in his hand.
1: That's far enough, mister.
0: I'm a friend, son. Put down your rifle.
1: Hey, you sound like... Yeah, it's Marshal Dillon.
0: That's right. Who are you?
1: Oh, gee, I'm glad to see you, Marshal.
0: Now, you look familiar. We must have met somewhere.
1: I'm Yorkie Kelly.
0: Oh, sure, I remember now. That camp on the Arkansas.
1: That's right.
0: Well, what happened to your horse, Yorkie?
1: Busted his leg. I shot him just a little while ago. I've been crying, Marshal. That's why I couldn't see you good.
0: I don't know. Every man loses his horse once in a while, Yorkie.
1: It ain't the horse so much, Marshal. It's my paw.
0: Your paw? Well, where's he?
1: They rode off with him, Marshal. Right that way. You gotta go after him. Please, Marshal, please. Something will happen if you don't.
0: Now, wait a minute, Yorkie. Take it easy. Just tell me what happened. Who rode off with your paw?
1: I don't know, Marshal. It was dark. I couldn't tell.
0: Well, let's sit down here. Come on.
1: Okay.
0: Yeah. Now, take your time and tell me the whole story, huh?
1: I was out hunting last night, Marshal. I sneaked off to shoot some coyotes.
0: Yeah?
1: And then I heard a lot of horses coming, so I hid and watched them. Those were our horses, Marshal. And two men were driving them. They stole them. I know they did.
0: Well, what about your paw?
1: He was with them. They stole him, too.
0: Well, how do you know?
1: It was dark, but I could tell. The way he was riding, he had his feet tied under his horse's belly. That's why.
0: Well, go on.
1: Well, I followed him till my horse went down. He busted his leg in a prairie dog hole. So I unsaddled him and then I shot him.
0: Where do you live, Yorkie?
1: Over there, about 5 miles.
0: All right. My horse is lame, but I'll get you home on him. Go get your saddle.
1: Well, what about my paw? Ain't you going to go after him?
0: I'll find him, but I got to have a fresh horse. All right, hand me your saddle. Now get up behind me. Come on. That's it. You think there are any horses left at your ranch, Yorkie?
1: We only had 6, and they were driving 5. Paul was on the other one.
0: Yeah, we're in a spot, then. My horse will never make Dodge. He's getting worse every step.
1: I got a little Indian pony out in the pasture. Oh, but he's not big enough for you.
0: Then you'll have to do it, Yorkie. When we get there, you'll catch your pony and you'll ride into Dodge.
1: What'll I do there, Marshal?
0: Go to the jail and tell Chester I sent you. You can leave your pony there and ride back with him. Tell him to bring some extra horses. We'll need them.
1: We'll be just like a posse, won't we?
0: Sure. And don't worry about your paw. We'll find him.
1: We've got to. You tell Hattie where I've gone, will you, Marshal?
0: Hattie?
1: Hattie ain't my real ma. My real ma, she's dead.
0: Oh, I'm sorry to hear that.
1: Hattie's awful pretty, but I don't like her much.
0: Well, I hope you don't tell her that, Yorkie.
1: She ain't as old as Pa, but she's awful old.
0: Oh?
1: She must be 30 anyway.
0: I see. Well, how old's your Pa?
1: 65, but he's tough. You know, Marshal, I don't think Hattie's any good for a ranch.
0: Why is that?
1: Oh, I don't know. I just don't think she is. You'll see.
0: Yeah.
1: I'll ride real hard for Dodge, Marshal. We'll be tracking my paw before you know it.
0: Sure we will, Yorkie. When we got to the pasture, I helped Yorkie catch his pony and got him started for Dodge. Then I rode on into the ranch, put my horse in the corral, and walked up to the house. Hattie came to the door. She was young, all right, and pretty. But she looked more like she belonged in a dance hall than on a ranch.
2: What do you want?
0: My name's Matt Dillon, ma'am. I'm from Dodge, U.S. Marshal.
2: Marshal Dillon?
0: I heard about Mr. Kelly from Yorkie. I ran into him out on the prairie.
2: Where is Yorkie?
0: Oh, he's gone to Dodge for some fresh horses, ma'am. He'll be back by evening, and we'll get started.
2: Get started?
0: Now, don't you worry any. We'll find him, all right.
2: What did Yorkie tell you, Marshal?
0: Well, last night, he saw the men who stole your horses and took Mr. Kelly.
2: Where'd he see him?
0: He was out hunting, he told me, and he saw him ride by.
2: So that's where he was. Darn little scoundrel. He's always running off like that.
0: I don't understand, ma'am.
2: Well, that boy's got the wildest imagination.
0: What do you mean?
2: There's no trouble, Marshal. Kelly went along with those men just to show them the trail, that's all. He sold them those horses.
0: Oh?
2: Well, sure. Crazy Yorkie, always stirring things up. I'm going to hide him good when he gets home.
0: Yeah. Then you expect Mr. Kelly back soon, is that right?
2: Sure. He'll be back.
0: When, did he say?
2: Today, I suppose.
0: Who were the men he rode off with?
2: Well, I don't know their names. That's Kelly's business. I don't interfere. Come on inside, Marshal. Got a pot of coffee on the stove. I expect you could use some.
0: We had coffee, and she insisted that I call her Hattie. And we talked for quite a while. It seemed she'd worked in a dance hall all right over in Abilene. Then old Kelly came along a few months ago and offered her a home and respectability. And she jumped at it. According to her, Yorkie was the biggest problem she had, aside from the fact that living on the prairie wasn't exactly her idea of a good time.
2: Oh, I'm sick of it, Marshal. Nothing but work and wind and dust and that awful kid.
0: Are you planning to stick it out?
2: Oh, sure, I'll stick it out. Sure, I will.
0: You'll get used to it in time.
2: Tell me, Marshal, how's Dodge these days? Pretty lively?
0: Well, it was when I left.
2: You know, I was planning to move to Dodge once, before Kelly came along. I kind of wish I had.
0: Well,
2: now.
0: One town's pretty much like another, Hattie.
2: Yeah. But the men are different.
0: Maybe.
2: I'd have got along real fine in Dodge. Wouldn't I, Marshal?
0: Sure. Why not?
2: More coffee?
0: No, thanks.
2: It'll be night before anybody gets back here, Marshal.
0: Yeah, I suppose it will.
2: You sure you don't want any more coffee?
0: No, thank you. I think I'll go see what I can do for my horse. He's pretty lame. I'll see you later.
2: I'll be here, Marshal.
0: I spent the day out by the corral doctoring my horse and taking it easy. It was after dark when Chester and Yorkie rode in, leading three extra horses. But I still didn't know whether we were going to need them or not. I told Chester how things stood while Yorkie was watering the animals, and then we all walked up to the house. I explained to Yorkie that we'd have to wait for morning in any case. Hattie was waiting on the porch.
3: You ought to be real proud of yourself this time.
1: We're going after Pa in the morning, Hattie. Can't track him at night. At least that's what the Marshal said.
0: That's right, Yorkie.
2: Now don't tell me you're going to make a fool of yourself, Marshal.
0: Well, I hope not. Oh, excuse me. This is Chester Proudfoot, Ms. Kelly.
4: How do you do, ma'am?
1: Yorkie, I could whip your
0: butt. Now, wait a minute, Ms. Kelly. He's done no harm. Your husband isn't back yet, and if he doesn't come in tonight, maybe we better go look for him.
1: How can he come home when they got him all tied up? Stole our horses, too.
2: That's a lie, Yorkie. Those men bought our horses, and your father just rode out to show them the trail.
1: Why are you saying that? You know Pa wouldn't sell our horses.
2: Don't you talk back to me. You shut up, that's all.
1: I won't shut up. You ain't my mom. You can't
0: make me. Now, Yorkie, you take it easy. We'll find your Pa. I promise you that.
1: Well, okay, Marshal. But you find him.
0: We will.
2: Well, Marshal, I figured you'd all be back here, so I fix him supper.
4: Well, say, now, that's mighty kind of you, ma'am. I'm awful hungry.
2: And the marshal also missed his dinner. Come on inside and we'll eat.
1: Well, I'm going around back and wash, Marshal. You don't have to if you don't want to, though.
0: Okay, Yorkie, we'll be along. Chester.
4: Yes, sir?
0: I don't think old Kelly's coming back tonight. We'll be riding after him in the morning.
4: Yes, sir.

0: It sure is a lot cooler now the sun's down.
1: I don't know when I wrote so much in 2 days. Dodge yesterday and clear out here today. I must have covered 1,000 miles.
2: Well, maybe you'll learn to ride as you keep this up, Yorkie.
1: Oh, now, Marshal Dillon.
2: Now, wait a minute.
1: Huh? What's the matter?
2: Now, here they are. The tracks go off this way.
0: They got a whole day's start on us. We can't follow them at night.
1: We'll find them. We got them.
2: Hey, look up ahead there.
0: Where? What's the man? And he's afoot.
2: Yeah, come on.
1: Marshal and Chester, we found you.
3: Yorkie, boy.
2: Get him some water, Chester. He's about played out.
3: Yes, sir.
2: Sit down, Mr. Kelly. Chester's getting you some water.
3: Here it is. Thank you. I needed that. They didn't give me any water.
2: Where are they, Mr. Kelly?
3: They've gone. Camped near here all day. Then they left me. So's I'd die out here. Looked like I got lost and starved. They had it all planned.
1: I knew it, Pa. I saw you with them and the horses. I knew it.
2: Have you eaten anything?
3: No, Marshal. They didn't feed me either. Wanted me weak so's I couldn't walk far when they left me.
2: Chester, dig out the jerky.
3: Yes, sir. I'm old. Wouldn't have lasted very long. It was a good trick, blast them.
2: You mean they were going to leave you out here to starve just so they could run off with your horses?
3: No, it's more than that, Marshal. I'll have another drop of this water. One of them, a fella called Webb Cutter, he's going to run off with my wife, Hattie. Soon as they sell the ranch, he is. Hattie had owned the ranch with me dead.
2: Oh.
1: I never get like her know-how.
0: Here, Mr. Kelly, chew on some of this.
3: Oh.
0: And I got some hard biscuits, too, if you want to soak them in the water.
3: Thanks. I'll be all right once I get something in me.
1: Pa's old, but he's awful tough. Ain't you, Pa?
3: Yeah. And an awful fool, too, Yorkie.
1: Oh, that's all right, Pa. We're better off alone, you and me, anyway.
2: Who was the other man, Mr. Kelly?
3: Rourke, he called himself. Friend of Cutter's. He's going to get his share of the money off the sale of the ranch.
2: Did you know these men before?
3: No. Hattie knew them back in Abilene. So they said. They had it all figured out before we got married. Oh, Marshal. There's nothing worse than an old fool.
2: Well, you aren't the first man to be fooled by a pretty woman, Mr. Kelly.
3: I was lonely, that's all. And I thought Yorkie ought to have a mother. Sure picked a good one.
1: Just you and me, Pa. We don't need no woman around.
3: Well, there ain't gonna be one long, that's sure.
2: Look, Mr. Kelly, what did they do with your horses? They gonna drive them back to the ranch?
3: That's what they said. Only thing that bothered them was Yorkie here. They weren't sure he was asleep. Hattie said she'd take care of him.
1: I sure fooled them, didn't I, Marshal?
2: Yeah, you sure did, Yorkie. But if they're headed back to the ranch, Hattie will tell them we're on their trail and they'll all run off. I gotta stop them.
0: They got a couple of hours start on us, Mr. Dillon.
2: Yeah, I know, but those horses they're driving will slow them a little. Chester, you stay here. You can ride in tomorrow when Mr. Kelly gets his strength back. I'm gonna take the horse Yorkie was riding and a fresh one.
1: I'll go with you, Marshal. I'll fight him.
2: No, Yorkie. You've done your part. You stay here with your paw.
3: Yeah, I'm the one that ought to go, Marshal, but I just ain't up with that kind of ride.
2: That's all right, Mr. Kelly. You take it easy and come on back when you can. I'll see you at the ranch.
0: Mr. Dillon, you...
2: You wouldn't have an extra horse, Chester, and you'd need it.
0: Yes, sir, that's true. Well, good luck.
2: Thanks.

One thing in my favor was that Cutter and Rourke weren't riding as hard as I was. They didn't know there was any special hurry. I changed mounts every few miles, but along toward the end, one of the horses began to sull, and finally I had to leave him. It was just before daybreak when I came to the ranch. There were no lights on in the house, so I figured I'd beaten them after all. There was a room for my horse in the hay shed, and I put him in there and closed the door. Then I walked up to the house, hid behind a rain barrel near the porch, and waited. It was a half hour before they rode in. They put their horses in the corral, and then came up to the house.

0: Take it easy, Cutter. She's awake. She's lighting a lamp back there.
1: What's she need a lamp for? It'll be daylight in a minute.
0: She's your woman. Why don't you ask her?
1: She's my woman, and you remember it, Rourke. I seen you looking at her the other night.
0: One woman's just like another to me. They're all the same. They're all poison.
1: For you, Hattie's poison, all right. I'm telling you, Rourke.
0: But she's pretty. That's more than I can say for most.
1: You forget she's pretty.
0: Okay. There's something else about her I like.
1: What do you?
0: Well, I've been thinking when she sells this ranch, she gets a third, you get a third, I get a third.
1: That's right.
0: But whoever gets Hattie sort of gets two-thirds, don't it?
1: You try that, Rourke, and I'll kill you.
0: I'm just joshing you. You really going to marry her, Cutter?
1: I told her I was, didn't I?
0: I didn't ask you what you told her.
1: Shut up. Here she comes.
2: Hello, Webb. Rourke.
1: What are you all locked up for? Old man Kelly ain't going to come sneaking home.
2: Come on inside. Hurry up. We haven't got much time.
1: What's the matter with you, Hattie? You're all upset.
2: You'll be all upset, too, when you hear what I've got to tell you.

0: Marshal Dillon from Dodge?
1: It's Jessel, I mean. He's got another man with him. A Chester something or other.
2: Well, I'll be... This fixes everything.
0: Why didn't you take care of that bratty kid like I told you?
1: He sneaked off to go hunting. He wasn't even here. So how could I help him?
0: And he ran smack into the marshal. Now we've really got our heads in a noose. Suppose the old man's dead when they find him.
2: Well, if he's dead, he can't talk, can he?
0: Oh, it's worse if he's alive. Blast you, Hattie. Can't you do anything right?
1: You're blaming me?
0: Who would I blame? I didn't put that marshal on our trail.
2: It don't matter now who did. What are we going
1: to
2: do?
1: We're going to have to get out of here fast. I'm all ready to go just as soon as I get a riding shirt on.
0: Wait. You ain't going nowhere.
1: What?
0: You heard me. We can't be dragging a woman around. You'd wear out in no time.
2: Now you're making sense, Cutter. We'd never get away with her holding us back.
1: You're going to leave me here, are you? You're going to let me face those people? You know I'll go to jail, don't you?
0: Oh, they won't do nothing to you. Tell them you got misled or something. They always go easy on women.
1: You're going to run out on me.
0: Oh, now, Hattie, you'd be better off here. They'll let you go and you can get on back to Abilene. I'll come by as soon as they forget about all this.
2: Oh, come on, Cutter. We're wasting time. They could be here any minute now.
1: You coward. You dirty, rotten coward.
0: Now, Hattie.
1: Who is your mother, mister?
0: That's enough, Hattie.
1: I hate you. Go on, get out, both of you. I wouldn't have either one of you.
0: Either one of us?
1: You didn't think I cared, did you? I'd have made one of you shoot the other before I was through. Pies don't cut three ways, mister.
2: Now, we all know, Cutter. What'd I tell you?
0: Boys, there. That'll hold you. Come on, Rourke, let's go.
1: You dirty dog!
2: Ah, forget it, Hattie. Maybe I'll get to Abilene sometime. So long.
1: I'll fix you.
0: I should have known about you.
2: You gonna talk all day? Come on.
3: All right, get your hands up, both of you. Get them up in the air. And don't try anything.
0: Hello, Marshal.
3: You touch that gun and I'll kill you.
2: While you're killing him, what do you think I'll be doing, Marshal?
3: Don't try it. Either of you.
0: Hanging's bad, Marshal. I ain't going to hang.
3: You don't have to hang. Kelly isn't dead. We found him in time.
0: I don't believe you, Marshal. I think you've been here quite along. You ain't even seen Kelly.
2: Yeah. You just want to see his hang.
3: I'm telling you the truth.
0: Oh, no. Lawmen don't tell the truth. Not to fellas like us, anyway. Do they, Rourke?
2: No, I don't believe they do.
0: Well, he can't kill us both, Rourke. We'll draw at the same time.
3: I'm telling you, don't try it.
2: Why not, Marshal? Let's kill him, Cutter.
3: No.
1: We killed him. We killed them both.
3: Now, give me the gun, Hattie. I said, give it to me.
1: Take it.
3: You shot Cutter, Hattie. Why did you do it?
1: I don't know, Marshal.
3: Did you do it to help me? Or because he was running out on you?
1: He's dead. What difference does it make?
3: It could be murder, Hattie.
1: You'll have to decide that, Marshal.
3: Yeah. Cutter might have killed me.
1: He might have. Well?
3: Go back in the house. You can wait in there.
1: Now they're both dead.
3: Do you care?
1: No. No, I don't care. What's going to happen to me, Marshal?
3: I don't know. I think I'll let Mr. Kelly decide that.
1: Where is he?
3: He'll be here tonight, probably. He's with Yorkie and Chester.
1: Marshal, will I go to jail?
3: I don't know, Hattie. Depends on Kelly.
1: He's a nice old man. He wouldn't hurt anybody. I'm sorry I got into all this. I wish I hadn't.

0: Marshal Dillon?
1: Yeah?
0: I just had a long talk with Hattie, Marshal.
1: Well?
0: She tried to kill me, you know. She had a hand in it.
1: She'll go to jail for it if you prosecute her.
0: I know. But, Marshal, I can't send anyone to jail. Not a woman. If she was a man, I'd shoot her, but...
1: What do you want to do, Mr. Kelly?
0: Yeah, I'll get her things and drive her to town, Marshal. I'll give her some money. And then Yorkie and I'll come back here. Yorkie will just have to grow up without a mother. And about me, it don't matter none.
1: All right, Mr. Kelly. I guess I wouldn't want to see her in jail either. We need women out here, good or bad. We need them.

0: Gunsmoke, transcribed under the direction of Norman McDonald, stars William Conrad as Matt Dillon, U.S. Marshal. Tonight's story was specially written for Gunsmoke by John Meston, with music composed and conducted by Rex Corey. Featured in the cast were Michael Ann Barrett, John McGovern, Joseph Kearns, John Daner, and Nestor Paiva. Parley Bear is Chester. 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Join us again next week as Matt Dillon, U.S. Marshal, fights to bring law and order out of the wild violence of the West in Gunsmoke.
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take a spin, hit the brakes. 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

0: they're jealous of what they find. 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
1: When I'm with you, baby, I'm a loving machine.

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It is I, the Cerealist. I've been packing bowls since 2002 of cereal, and you're tuned into KDRT 95.7 FM Davis and KDRT.org worldwide. This is the show where I blast where I blast death, groove, black, thrash, melodic, every type of extreme metal you can possibly think of. I play it. And tonight, we're going to be playing brutal death metal list tonight. Starting with rare oldies but goodies. Ones that were maybe not quite heard of out and about, but those with deep roots have listened and taken inspiration. And then we'll slowly slide into some new kids around the block. From old to new, we have a buzzing ensemble of horrific brutal death metal tonight. Into the Grog.

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You are tuned into KDIT 95.7 FM Davis, California. We're just taking a quick little breather from all the spin kicking and mosh pitting for a second. The shout out, some of the community within the Grindhouse, within the catered family, within the catered community. And that is Davis, and that is this cool little play, this cool collective called Davis Live Music Collective. 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

0: And that is our wrap-up for tonight. I'm the Serialist, and you are in the closing hours of the Grindhouse. 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And just before I let you go into the nocturnal abyss, into the night, the track list for tonight was Dawn of the Dead by Immortal Suffering and Inverted Perversion by Scattered Remnants. 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And from my darkened heart to yours,
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0: I am the night. I am Batman. And this is KDRT, Low Power Community Radio for Davis, California, and Gotham City.
1: 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Or your money back. 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

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Tracy Walton. 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This is Rick Ladder on the drums. 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

honorary Mumbo Gumbo family member, Darius Babazadi, on the saxophone. 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

0: for a constant grin. It's a 30-minute sampling of indie rock, derived from the 90s and 2000s, that's guaranteed to tickle your indie itch in a decidedly pleasant manner. Or your money back. No questions asked. Well, maybe a few questions.
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3: That's knowledge right there. That's Turk and Caicos. 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
1: Yo, Taylor, I'm really happy for you. I'm gonna let you finish. But Beyonce had one of the best videos of all time. One of the best videos of all time.

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I make you think I'm delicious with the stuff that I say. I'm the best you can get. 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I'm the slime oozing out from your TV set. 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
11: 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Welcome to the Monday Morning Show on 95.7 KDRT in Davis, California. My name is Ned, and I'm going to be your host for the next 2 hours. I guess we're doing a show today. I'm hanging out at the library on G Street in downtown Davis. There's a lot of it. Are you sure we're on? I can't. Okay, Jimmy swears that we're on the air. We're at the library in downtown Davis. On G Street. Playing video games. Celebrating video games.
13: Guess what?
11: What?
13: I got a fever.
11: Yeah?
13: And the only prescription is more cowbell.
11: Oh! Yeah, okay. Oh, what am I doing? Yeah, okay. Remember the library in downtown Davis? That video arcade on G Street that eventually became Woodstocks, eventually moved into that space. But we used to be able to go, Mom, Dad, I'm going down to the library. And they'd go, oh, what a good, responsible child going to study. Is that too annoying? I don't know what I'm doing. You know, this Saturday is Pride, the Davis Pride celebration. In Davis, it's happening at Civic Center Park behind City Hall at 6th and B Streets, starting around 3:30 p.m. Oh, good. At least it won't be too hot. Today it's going to be 93 degrees. That's not even hot yet, but it's really hot for the air conditioner in my house trying to heat upstairs from downstairs. I really need to get a mini split for that room. It's so ridiculous, man. Got no idea. Anyway, today is Monday, June 1st. We're going to see sunny skies, as I said. A high of 93. Currently, it's probably pushing 60 by now. Not quite, but it's going to get there pretty quick. And then on Saturday, beginning at 3:30, it's the Davis Pride celebration featuring performances by Noise Violation, the Sacramento Gay Men's Chorus, Matthew Balling and Friends, Bomba Fried Rice, plus drag reviews, line dancing, and more. 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We will be broadcasting live. I know Sarah and Autumn will be down there. I might go down there, but I don't know. A lot of times I end up hanging back here. at the station to make sure it's going over the air. Because it goes through this computer thing. Sometimes, you know, it has to be rebooted. I don't know if you've ever heard of that before.
0: What about gigawatts?
2: No, God! No, God, please, no!
14: Kiss my friends! Kiss my friends!
11: What the hell was that? Anyways. Yeah, the library. Anyway, Davis Pride this Saturday. So, yeah, it's going to be awesome. Everybody, I feel like it's important to support these kinds of things. These things. These Pride celebrations and such. Especially now. You know, some Pride celebrations are falling by the wayside now that we're living under a Project 2025 dictatorship. Boo! Boo, dictators! Boo, anti-freedom fascists! Boo. What was that? Wasn't that Sinistar? Sorry. Good morning. It's the Monday morning show. Wake up. Wake up, everybody. Wake up. You know, there's this band in town, this punk rock band. I don't know if you've heard of them. They're called Nasty Pussy. And as we all know, we're allowed to say that word now, thanks to the President of the United States, the grab 'em by the pussy guy. We're all allowed to say that now. So I guess there's a band, a punk rock band called that. Anyway, it's funny because I was thinking about, you know, the library.
15: Pew, pew, pew, pew. Pew, pew, pew, pew, pew. Hey, Kat, did you ever play Centipede? Bro, check out the new Donkey Kong.
11: I was thinking about the library, and Sheena Piston, who is the lead singer of the band Nasty Pussy, used to be in a band when she was very young, in the 80s, right here in Davis. It was a new wave band. And it was called The New Phone Books. They have an album called Here. The New Phone Books are here. You can find it on Bandcamp. But those guys, Sheena Piston, wrote a song. Do I have it queued up? I think I do. Wrote a song about the Davis Library, where we are this morning, hanging out, doing a live broadcast at the Davis Library. Anyway, here, check out this song by the New Phone Books about the Davis Library, written in the 80s.

Hey, the City of Davis Parks and Community Services Department. I used to work for them way back when. They're having a 2026 Community Photo Contest. Yeah. City of Davis Parks Community Services Department invites community members to participate in the 2026 Community Photo Contest. This year's theme, Community Connections. It encourages participants to capture images that highlight what makes Davis Parks meaningful to community members and visitors alike. As such, eligible submissions must feature a City of Davis park. Participants will have the opportunity to win prizes, be featured in the Fall Rec Guide, and have their photos displayed in City Hall. Additionally, winners will be announced online in late June and recognized at a future Recreation and Park Commission meeting. Sorry, if that's anything like the Davis Media Access meetings, then it's just a bunch of guys sitting around having a meeting. Oh, we'd like to recognize Dave. He won the the photo contest. No, seriously, though. Interested parties can register to participate via the Parks and Community Services page of the City of Davis website at

cityofdavis.org until Friday, June 5th. So this Friday at midnight or 11:59 p.m. So you got to get it in by the end of the clock on Friday. For more information, contact Alyssa Branham at abranham@cityofdavis.org. Anyways, photographers out there, this is pretty cool. That's happening this week, so do it if you're into it. What are we doing now? Let's get rid of this music. I don't want that music anymore. Do we want this music? I guess I should run down the songs I just played. We started with Amen by the New Phonebooks off their album Here, which can be found on Bandcamp, I believe. After that, it was Copacetic by Spot 1019. I believe that's a self-titled album. Spot 1019, Spot 1019. Then it was Sweet Jane, Is that Lou Reed? Is that who it was? Or was it the Velvet Underground? Anyway, Sweet Jane, that song by the Jazz Butcher. That was the Jazz Butcher, Patrick Fisher. Is that what it is? No, it's Pat Fish. I don't know what I'm talking. Here's the thing, is that I didn't get my show put together last night, so I got up at 4 to get it together, and now I don't have it together. And then that last song was Just One Look by Klaus Nomi, doing that version. It's not by Klaus Nomi. I don't know who wrote that song. I don't have the album in front of me. But Klaus Nomi put it together for his album that I don't know what it's called, because I don't have the album in front of me. Oh, I also should mention that I opened the show there with the old I'm the Slime by Frank Zappa. That dude. So I listened into some lyrics of Frank Zappa. Let's see if I can find this really quick. Frank Zappa, the lyrics that he writes. Come on, Ned. Find it. Oh, what are you doing? The lyrics that he writes just remind me of being very young. Where is it? I know I have it. I have it right here. Yeah, what's this? Listen to these lyrics. They just crack me up.

their own. Anyway, it just goes on from there. I just love it. It just reminds me of, you know, writing idiotic songs in the middle of the night with my buddy Casey. Or Ish. Do, do, do, do. Anyways, let's play some more music. Maybe I should just play some ska. If at first we don't know what to do, play ska. Oh! 95.7 KDRT, Davis, California, and KDRT.org worldwide.

0: 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My name is Ned. This is the Monday Morning Show. Every Monday morning. Pretty much. I'm pretty reliable to show up. Like Jennifer Kagiwata is reliable to show up. Jennifer Kagiwata of Davis, California, who now lives on the Big Island in Hawaii. And she's a city council member. And she shows up to the meetings. Apparently, not everybody in Hawaii who are city council members show up to the meetings. It's not like that in Davis, is it? I don't show up to the meetings, so how would I know? There's all these Congress people who don't show up. What's that name of that one guy who's just been gone for months? He just didn't show up to work, hasn't shown up to work, because everybody's afraid of Donald Trump. Just if I hide, then maybe he won't notice me. Anyway. What do we hear? That last song was by The Specials. So I did a bunch of ska. Love ska. A Message to You, Rudy. Before that, it was I Don't Care by Fishbone. Off their EP from 2024, something like that. 2022, I don't remember. Before that, it was Bim Scala Bim with Bangin'. Then it was a band before Bim Scala Bim, it was a band called Skaos or Skaos. I think it's probably pronounced Skaos. I Love to Dance. Tears of a Clown by the English Beat was before that, and then opened it with Monkey Man by Toots and the Maytals with No Doubt.
1: Wow, you are so cool.
0: It's true, I am. Very cool. I have all the cool music. Because this is KDRT. A community-powered radio station. We got all kinds of shows here. Oh, I should pull some of those out. Where's my binder? Here it is. It's over here. Let me grab it. All kinds of wonderful shows. Like A Mix of Music with DJ Dave. Simply taking you on a journey through the world of music featuring rock, reggae, and more. I can say with 100% certainty that DJ Dave has good taste in music. Because that's what I say. Because I have good taste in music, and I think DJ Dave has good taste in music. Fridays, 1 to 2 p.m. What else we got here? Constant Grin. 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A Constant Grin with Chris Musson presents all music modern indie to keep you smiling. From shoegaze to psychedelic, dream pop to space rock, lo-fi to indie folk. That's right after Dave. Those two are together. Dave is a mix of music from 1 to 2 p.m. Chris Musson is A Constant Grin from 2 to 2:30 p.m. on Fridays. You can find replays of that and more at kdrt.org. Chris should expand his show to a full hour. I'm saying it. I've heard his show, and I think his half-hour time slot is a cop-out. I'm calling him out. Chris, you should be doing a full hour, man. Your show's good. We want more Constant Grin. Half an hour is not long enough for grinning. Come on, man! Do-do-do-do-do-do. I brought my guitar. I've been jamming with the music.

I don't practice my scales at all. I don't bend my notes. I have no practice in that.

You know, Western Europe's still a civilized place, despite those Americans all over the place. And just the other week, I saw them take a little dive. I've always believed that if you're lucky enough to have a leader who is decent, friendly, honest, and just a note of Tory, you better keep him alive. So why'd they go?

English papers much, but he used to govern Sweden with a magic touch, and everybody liked him, even though the liquor prices were high, and my God, are they high. But all the taxation helped to pay the bills for stuff like better work conditions and the curing of ills. It made sense. And ladies and gents, that's why.

0: there's Craig. My buddy Craig just walked in. Say hello, Craig.
1: Hello, Craig.
0: What brings you down to the station bright and early like this?
1: Oh, I was just working out at my local friendly gym and jamming out to your lovely, irreverent Monday morning jam that I appreciate so much.
0: Oh, wow. That's very kind of you.
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0: Yes. Yes, Craig is a
1: 5.7 FM.
0: Craig is a very dedicated volunteer who takes on
1: a
0: lot of things. This is the man who did all my work that I do so that I could go on vacation. Thank you, Craig.
1: And a lot of work it is.
0: Yeah, you're the man. So thanks for all you do here at KDRT, Craig. Yeah, I've just been playing ska music for the last hour or so. I just was in a ska mood. Kind of ska. That last one.
1: Good workout music, my friend.
0: No One Lives Forever by Oingo Boingo. That's my favorite ska song. before that, it was Daily... No, actually, I snuck one in there. It was a Border Ska by Camper Van Beethoven. Then before that, it was Daily City Train by Rancid. Special City by Lawsuit preceded that one. And then before that, it was Big Baby Man by The Porkers. And then I opened it with Filmmakers Bleed by the Tokyo Ska Paradise Orchestra. And this that we're listening to right now is the Japanese guitar songbook of Atsumi Yukihiro. Yukihiro. I don't know who that is. I went over to that shelf over there that is awesomely curated by Gil, who does Crossing Continents. I believe he does a show every 2 weeks. I believe this week he is live. So he'll be on. This is the Monday morning show. We end, and then Democracy Now! Comes on, and then Gil will be on after Democracy Now! With his awesome world music. And I do have a K-Dirt alert here that I haven't read yet. Rocky Outcrop is welcoming 15-time Grammy winner Ricky Skaggs. Oh, yeah. Ricky Skaggs, yeah. You gotta be kidding me. That's Friday, this Friday at 10 a.m. on KDRT 95.7 FM. Ricky Skaggs first took the stage with Bill Monroe at the age of 6 years old, in case you didn't know. He has since left an indelible mark on music history. Country Music Hall of Fame, Bluegrass Music Hall of Fame. He's won too many awards for me to even mention, because I don't know what they are, but I know there's tons of them.

I have this cool David Byrne song called Happy Suicide. It's off of the soundtrack. It's off of this album called Blue in the Face, which I believe is music from a film called Smoke, something like that. I can't remember. But anyway, this is a cool song. It's also 10 minutes long, so I could take a break.

0: Man. That was pretty dramatic there at the end. That was Happy Suicide by David Byrne and Vijaya Anand off the Blue in the Face soundtrack. And yeah, I thought I'd just come back and read one more announcement while I'm sitting here before I go into like some kind of other long song so I can go to the bathroom. Got talking to Craig. I like Craig. He's a good guy. He wanted to remind me we have a meeting tonight. So, Marta, Dad, you're on your own for dinner. I got to go to another meeting. I got a lot of meetings. But that's cool. Takes a lot. Hey, did you hear that our website is working again? That's the crazy thing. I just out of nowhere, bam, started working again. So, hooray for everybody. I'm happy to report that you can go to 95.7, or sorry, to kdrt.org and go to the programs page and find the program you like. And when you go there, you can listen to it podcast style again. They're back. Got them working again. So that's good news. RSS feeds are supposed to be working again. I still haven't used one, so I don't know. It's not how I listen to the radio station. But I'm told they're working, so, and I haven't gotten any emails to the contrary, so, as you were, everyone. I do want to say something about Pamela Trakansky Dance Theater. They're a contemporary dance company that offers performance, outreach, and education to the community, including programs for children, seniors, and even people with disabilities. The theater includes a core troupe of experienced artists, an apprentice company of dancers in training, a light ballet troupe, and Third Stage, a multi-generational company of dancers age 8 to 80. For program information or performance information, or to offer your support, visit trokansky.org. I got nothing else. You're listening to 95.7 KDRT in Davis, California. Got another 20 minutes here in the Monday morning show. Thank you for joining me. My name's Ned. I'm your host. I'm here every Monday at 7 in the morning until 9 in the morning. Other morning shows include Silver 9 Volt Heart. That's on Tuesdays. I guess the rest of them are replays right now. Sadly, we lost Twang Thang. Dirk is taking a hiatus from his show Twang Thang, so Twang Thang will be dropping off the schedule here shortly. We'll still have music in the morning all week, but the live shows currently are happening Monday, Tuesday, and occasionally on Friday. Anyway, just for what that's worth. Happy Monday. Let's listen to The Who. Yeah. No.
1: No, God!
0: Yeah, no,
1: God,
0: yeah.
1: Please, no, no!

The Who. That band is called The Who, in case you haven't heard of them. It features a young man named Roger Daltrey, another young man named Peter Townshend, and a very shy, soft-spoken, introverted person, drummer named Keith Moon.

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You've been listening to the Monday Morning Show on 95.7 KDRT in Davis, California, and online at kdrt.org. At 9 o'clock, Democracy Now! Will be on. KDRT is the first place in the area where you can listen to Democracy Now! It's on at 9 a.m. every day of the week on this station, except the weekends, of course. Following Democracy Now! We'll be crossing continents, which is a wonderful show. My buddy Gil hosts it. He's playing music from around the world. This Saturday, of course, is the Davis Pride celebration. KDRT will be broadcasting live. I think Sarah will be out there from the Awesome Patrol show. Sarah's show is great. I always enjoy the music she chooses. Davis Pride will be featuring performances by Noise Violation, the Sacramento Gay Men's Chorus, Matthew Balling and Friends. Bomba Fried Rice will be performing, plus drag reviews, line dancing, and more. It's all happening at Civic Center Park behind Davis City Hall at 6th and B Streets this Saturday, June 6th, beginning around 3:30 p.m. And yeah, if you can't make it in person, you can listen online. 95.7 FM. Or kdrt.org, just turn it on, and you can hear all the fun. It was kind of fun last year. You know what's hilarious? You know what I love about the Pride Festival live on the radio? It's awesome. Because it's like, especially when the drag performers come out. Because drag performers are generally just like performing to other people's music. So they, like, come out, and they start talking, going, "Hi, everybody! Welcome to Davis Pride, and blah, blah, blah. Now I'm going to perform for you." And then, like, a Madonna song will start playing. On the radio, it sounds like Madonna's there. Anyway. Let's go out mellow. What do I have here? What do I have queued up? I think I got some mellow queued up. Oh, look, little Simon and Garfunkel for a Monday morning.

And now I will say goodbye. That's the end of the Monday Morning Show for this week. This fine June 1st, about halfway through the year. It's going to be a sunny day, going to be hot, around 94. And I'll be back next Monday. Thank you for joining me on 95.7 FM. 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Have a lovely day.

0: I'm Dr. Anthony Lizerwitz, and this is Climate Connections. For Will Brownback, owner of Spiral Path Farm in Pennsylvania, growing healthy food starts with growing healthy soil. On his 300-acre organic farm, he adds compost to his fields, and he grows cover crops that he later tills into the soil, where they add nutrients as they decompose. All this organic material helps create rich, loose soil, which benefits his farm in multiple ways. It can soak up more water, so it can reduce flooding and erosion during heavy storms, which are growing more common as the climate warms.
1: Soil with a small amount of organic matter may only be like your kitchen sponge, whereas a soil with more organic matter might be like a sponge you use to wash your car.
0: And the soil does not dry out as fast during dry spells, which are also growing more common in Pennsylvania. What's more, nutrient-rich soil can help plants grow stronger and increase yields. And research shows it can even enhance the flavor and texture of crops.
1: That's what makes a tomato go from, eh, it's a tomato, to, wow, now that's a tomato.
0: So by building healthier soil, he can adapt to changing growing conditions and produce delicious, abundant harvests. Climate Connections is produced by the Yale Center for Environmental Communication. 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
1: We, the detainees at the Delaney Hall Detention Facility, wish to express our objection to the violation of our rights as immigrant human beings. The company in charge, GEO, fails to meet the basic conditions necessary to protect our health and our lives.
0: Protesters outside Delaney Hall, the massive Newark immigration jail run by the for-profit GEO Group, read a statement from the hunger and labor-striking detainees inside. ICE agents tear gas protesters inside and out, arresting six people outside. We'll go to New Jersey for the latest. Then a Chicago jury orders Boeing to pay nearly $50 million to the family of Samia Stumo, 24-year-old grandniece of Ralph Nader, who died in the Ethiopian Airlines plane crash in 2019. It was one of the last verdicts in a series of wrongful death suits stemming from two deadly crashes in 2019 that killed all 346 people on board. We'll be joined by Samia's mother, Nadja Milleron, from Massachusetts.
2: This is not an accident. This is something that could have been prevented. And as somebody who's lost a dearest person in my life, you know, I want her death not to be in vain. I don't want anybody else to die.
0: And finally, to Bolivia, where thousands have been protesting for a month on the streets of La Paz and other cities to demand the resignation of President Rodrigo Paz.
3: The people are demanding from the grassroots, from the blockade points, that the president must resign for his incapacity to govern for all Bolivians. The president only governs for one sector, the elite in Santa Cruz. Therefore, this fight is for the common good and for the national interest and for our future generations.
0: All that and more coming up. Welcome to Democracy Now!, democracynow.org, The War and Peace Report. I'm Amy Goodman. Vice President J.D. Vance says the U.S. is very close to a memorandum of understanding with Iran that would see both sides cease fire for 60 days while talks over Iran's nuclear program continue. Vance said the emerging agreement would also reopen the Strait of Hormuz to commercial traffic, with Iran given 30 days to remove all sea mines. President Trump has yet to give his final approval, and Iran's Tasnim news agency reports the text of the framework has not yet been finalized or confirmed. This comes as the New York Times reports the White House has been quietly working with Gulf Arab states to develop alternative financing mechanisms to pay for Iran's post-war reconstruction, including unfreezing Iranian funds held in Qatar. On Thursday, Treasury Secretary Scott Bessent downplayed President Trump's threat to blow up Oman, a U.S. ally, during a cabinet meeting a day earlier.
4: Are you guys back there in the West Wing making plans for a new war with Oman?
5: I think the president wanted to punctuate freedom of navigation in the Strait. I had a call with the Omani ambassador this morning, and he assured me that there were no plans for tolling the Strait.
0: Palestinians are bracing for a worsening humanitarian catastrophe in the Gaza Strip after Israeli Prime Minister Benjamin Netanyahu ordered his army to seize 70% of the besieged territory. Already, Israel controls about 11% more of Gaza's land than it agreed to under a U.S.-brokered so-called ceasefire deal it signed last October. Netanyahu's latest plan would push Israel's line of control further beyond the so-called yellow line, leaving even less land for Gaza's more than 2 million Palestinians. His comments came one day after Israeli Defense Minister Israel Katz said his government would implement a plan to remove large numbers of Palestinians from Gaza under what he called a voluntary emigration scheme. Israel intensified its assault on Lebanon Thursday, bombing Beirut for the first time in 3 weeks, even as Israeli ground forces pushed deeper into southern Lebanon and issued new forced displacement orders for residents. The United Nations reports 15 children are among those killed by Israeli strikes on Lebanon over the past week. 62 children have been wounded in the attacks, which continue despite the U.S.-brokered so-called ceasefire agreement with Israel signed with Lebanon in April. The United Nations has added Israel to a blacklist of nations credibly suspected of engaging in systematic sexual violence. In its annual report documenting sexual violence and conflicts worldwide, the UN found Israel's prisons engaged in systematic torture, rape, sexual humiliation, and degrading treatment of detained Palestinians. In response, Israel's UN ambassador, Danny Danon, said Israel will sever ties with UN Secretary General Antonio Guterres and his office. In New York, hundreds of protesters gathered outside the Hilton Midtown Hotel in Manhattan Thursday evening to disrupt a pro-Israel so-called real estate expo that promotes the sale of illegal Israeli settlements in Jerusalem. Activists have described the sales as, quote, part of an initiative to bolster the pipeline of Americans settling on stolen Palestinian land, unquote. Jerusalem Mayor Moshe Leon reportedly attended the event. This is Rosa Martinez, an activist with the Global Samud Flotilla, who just returned to New York after being abducted by Israeli forces in international waters.
6: I just arrived from the Gaza Flotilla about 4 days ago. I had been missing a lot of these illegal land sales, but to me, just coming back and entering this space, it just kind of goes to show how interconnected and how global our work is. I mean, you know, we were detained by the Israeli occupation forces last week. And, you know, that is a military that trains the NYPD. The NYPD has a bureau in Tel Aviv. And, you know, a lot of the tactics that the Israelis use on us are just the amplified tactics that the NYPD uses on, like, brown, black and immigrant communities here in New York City.
0: Romania's government says two people were injured early this morning when a Russian drone struck an apartment building in the eastern city of Galați. NATO Secretary General Mark Rutte said in response, the 32-member nuclear-armed military alliance, quote, stands ready to defend every inch of allied territory, unquote. In Moscow, Kremlin spokesperson Dmitry Peskov said Europe's a party to the Ukraine conflict, cannot act as a mediator. Meanwhile, Ukraine launched waves of drones overnight targeting Russian oil and fuel infrastructure. Russian officials reported strikes on refineries, fuel storage sites and a seaport. Reuters reports virtually all major oil refineries in central Russia have been forced to halt or scale back fuel output due to Ukraine's attacks, with Russian fuel output down by more than a quarter. This week, Ukrainian President Volodymyr Zelensky wrote a letter to President Trump and members of Congress asking for further shipments of interceptor missiles for Ukraine's Patriot missile batteries. The request comes as the Center for Strategic and International Studies reports it'll take the U.S. at least 3 to 8 years to replenish stockpiles of interceptors depleted during the U.S. war on Iran. On Thursday, Democratic U.S. Senator Richard Blumenthal said during a visit to Kyiv, he supports Ukraine's request for more air defenses and rejects Russia's warning foreigners and diplomats should leave Kyiv.
7: America is not leaving Ukraine. Our diplomats are here to stay.
0: In New Jersey, protests continue outside the Newark ICE jail known as Delaney Hall, where hundreds of detained immigrants have been on a hunger and labor strike for a week, demanding their immediate release and denouncing inhumane conditions. On Thursday, the families of detained immigrants spoke out against ICE's retaliation against the hunger strikers, with activists saying they'd received several calls from immigrants inside Delaney reporting guards had pepper sprayed and beaten detainees. At least 6 people were reportedly arrested outside late Wednesday as activists and family members of detainees formed a barricade outside Delaney Hall despite repeated attempts by ICE and law enforcement to violently break up the demonstrations. Delaney Hall is operated by the for-profit prison company Geo Group. We'll have more on this story after headlines. In climate news, a new study finds the planet's likely to experience record or near-record levels of heat over the next 5 years. The report by the UN's Weather Agency and the UK's Met Office projects global surface temperatures will exceed 1.5 degrees Celsius above pre-industrial levels, exceeding a limit set by the Paris Climate Accord to stave off the worst effects of global heating. Meanwhile, temperature records are falling across Europe this week amidst an extreme heat wave. Portugal reported its hottest ever day in the month of May. Italy suffered blackouts around Turin, while in Paris, unhoused residents held a protest to demand emergency housing during the heat wave.
8: Honestly, I wouldn't wish this on anyone. It's awful. It's not easy, especially at night when it comes to sleeping, finding shelter, or even eating. It's not easy.
0: In Florida, a Blue Origin rocket exploded on the pad during an engine test Thursday evening, sending a massive mushroom cloud high above the Cape Canaveral Space Force Station. The explosion shook homes and rattled windows along Florida's Space Coast, casting an orange glow that could be seen 50 miles away in Orlando. It's a major setback for NASA's moon landing ambitions and for plans by Blue Origin CEO Jeff Bezos to build a satellite internet service for Amazon to challenge SpaceX and its Starlink constellation. Jeff Bezos is the founder of Amazon. The Commerce Department reports the U.S. inflation rate rose to 3.8% in April, its fastest pace in 3 years, as President Trump's war in Iran triggered soaring fuel prices that added to the cost of producing and distributing products. This comes as a study by the Center for Budget and Policy Priorities finds 1.6 million fewer people are receiving SNAP food assistance benefits since the Republican Congress passed President Trump's so-called One Big Beautiful Bill Act, which will slash food assistance by $187 billion over a decade. Nearly half of those losing SNAP, some 700,000 people, are children. Government ethics watchdogs are sounding the alarm after the Pentagon granted a contract to the U.S. technology company Dell worth $9.7 billion. The contract was secured despite financial disclosures revealing President Trump purchased shares of Dell worth up to $5 million ahead of the deal. Trump has repeatedly urged people at public events to buy Dell computers. In response, Public Citizen's Rob Weissman said, quote, "It's impossible to know where personal profit-making ends and policy-making starts with this president," unquote. In Massachusetts, nearly 70,000 drivers with rideshare services, including Uber and Lyft, have become the largest private workforce to win union recognition since 1941. Organizers are hailing certification of the drivers' unionization efforts as a historic turning point for the modern-day labor movement as it seeks to hold big technology companies accountable. The App Drivers Union is a part of SEIU, the Service Employees International Union. On Tuesday, SEIU International President April Verrett joined a celebration for the drivers at the Massachusetts State House in Boston.
9: Years, drivers were told that they weren't really workers.
10: Come on now.
9: Just independent contractors, whatever the hell that means. Replaceable, disposable, on their own. Meanwhile, these so-called independent contractors carry billion-dollar platforms on their backs while they struggle to survive. But drivers had a different vision. They said, nah, not today. They called BS.
0: Guatemala's government's denied reports it agreed to allow the Trump administration to carry out military strikes against accused drug traffickers inside the Central American nation. Guatemalan President Bernardo Arevalo was responding to a New York Times report that was published Thursday, which cited a letter issued by the Guatemalan government addressed to U.S. Defense Secretary Pete Hegseth and a reported phone call between Arevalo and Hegseth last week. President Arevalo said Guatemala is seeking joint collaboration with Washington, D.C. in drug enforcement operations, but stressed Guatemala would not approve U.S. military attacks on the ground. And Gretchen Clausing, the founding executive director of Philadelphia Community Access Media, known as PhillyCam, has passed away at the age of 61. Gretchen dedicated decades of her life advocating for public access to the media and freedom of expression and was actively involved in national campaigns in support of community media and local journalism. PhillyCamp's staff and board issued a statement saying, quote, Gretchen dedicated herself to building PhillyCamp into a vital community institution where Philadelphians could learn, create, connect, and share their stories. Her vision, leadership, and belief in the power of community media shaped this organization in countless ways, and her loss is being felt deeply, their statement said. And those are some of the headlines. This is Democracy Now!, democracynow.org, The War and Peace Report. I'm Amy Goodman in New York, joined by Democracy Now!'s Juan Gonzalez in Chicago. Hi, Juan.
10: Hi, Amy, and welcome to all of our listeners and viewers across the country and around the world.
0: Well, Juan, we're going to go back to where you used to live, in New Jersey. We begin today's show in New Jersey, where protests are continuing outside the Newark ICE jail known as Delaney Hall, where hundreds of detained immigrants have been on a hunger and labor strike for a week, demanding their immediate release. The families of detained immigrants Thursday denounced ICE's retaliation against the hunger and labor strikers. Activists also said they'd received several calls from immigrants inside Delaney reporting guards had pepper sprayed and beaten detainees. At least six people were reportedly arrested Wednesday as activists and family members of detained immigrants formed a barricade outside the ICE jail, despite repeated attempts by ICE and law enforcement to violently break up the demonstrations. On Wednesday, the executive director of the ACLU of New Jersey spoke to people outside Delaney Hall.
11: DHS is retaliating against people for exercising those constitutional rights. People shouldn't have to starve themselves to make their dignity known. And not only is DHS illegally violating due process for those who are detained, they're also illegally obstructing electing officials from gaining access to the facility, and they're violating the Constitution for people outside by brutalizing protesters who dare to exercise their constitutional rights. Their response to the very real issues that people are facing inside and the very real constitutional rights that people are trying to exercise outside is not to solve the problems. It's to suppress them. It's to brutalize people. It's to use more force, and it's to endanger lives. They are the ones who are escalating the situation. This entire administration is operating with illegality. The cruelty is the point.
0: Amal Sinha, executive director of the ACLU of New Jersey. On Wednesday, the Department of Homeland Security Secretary Mark Wayne Mullen claimed during a cabinet meeting the prisoners at Delaney Hall are only on hunger strike because they want their, quote unquote, ethnic food.
12: They say that it's because they're on a hunger strike when there was only a handful of individuals that was refusing to eat because they want their ethnic group or their ethnic right food. Well, they can go back to the country and get whatever food they want. The fact is, we're giving them the calories they want. This isn't Holiday Inn. We're giving them sanitation.
0: For the latest on the situation at Delaney Hall, we're joined now by three guests. Lee Adorno is an organizer with Movimiento Cosecha, the immigrant rights group leading the protests outside Delaney Hall. Bob Henley is also with us. He's an investigative journalist, host of What's Going On Labor Monday at WBAI. He's the general manager of the Pacifica station, WBAI, as well. He's been covering the protests at Delaney Hall from the start and has covered New Jersey politics for decades. And Democratic Congress member Ana Lilia Mejia of New Jersey is with us. She's called for the closure of Delaney Hall and has toured the jail. We welcome you all to Democracy Now! Let's begin with Lee Adorno. Explain what's just intensified and taken place yesterday, Lee Adorno. You are one of the major organizers of the protests outside. If you can tell us what's happened.
13: Yeah, so things have been escalating as of our last talk. Not only inside the detention center, outside the detention center, the way that things are being done have, like, it definitely escalated. We got a call, and then a call after about things happening inside the detention center. They said that there was a lot of guards coming to the rooms, and there was pepper spray. One person saw another person unconscious. These things for us, we had to like start calling people, we can't fathom with the fact that they're getting away with this type of treatment. People right now, like families outside, are coming out, calling us. They're worried about what's going on. And when there's an attempt to get that clarification via our representatives, they are denied entry.
0: Lee, let's bring Analila Mejia into this conversation, the Democratic Congress member Mejia. You've called for the closure of Delaney Hall, and you were able to tour the facility. Can you describe this confrontation? And who exactly is making the arrests? Are we talking about Newark police under Mayor Ross Baraka or ICE agents?
14: First and foremost, thank you for having me on today's show. And to your listeners, this is a serious moment. As you shared, I have been able to tour the facility. I've also been an activist and an organizer trying to ensure the decent treatment of human beings that are being detained, many of which do not have criminal records, do not have violent offenses of offense charges against them. You know, there's many of the individuals that I've spoken to within Delaney Hall were following the law. They were attempting to go to a court appointed date with ICE agents. They were attempting to check in, and then they were detained. I spoke to a 19-year-old girl who went to a detention center to visit a friend, believing that because of her protective status, that she would be all right. And then she was detained at the end of that visit. You know, the conditions within it, I've visited at this point three times. I've been in Congress for a month at this point. I was just elected, but I've made a point to go into Delaney. And each time that I have entered, I've heard the same thing: complaints of inadequate health care. I met mothers who were expectant mothers who weren't receiving the kind of prenatal care that I know they deserve and need and require. I met a young woman who had had a miscarriage and was given or was experiencing symptoms of a miscarriage and was given a warming cloth, a hot compress, which she believed actually exacerbated the problem and resulted in ultimately her losing that pregnancy. I met individuals who have diabetes or heart conditions who complain that their medication isn't given on a routine basis. And when I asked the GEO Group staff, many of which I am sure are trying to do their best, it is clear that they do not have the ability to actually provide the kind of services that human beings require. You know, one nurse I asked whether or not individuals would miss their medication. What were the reasons that someone would possibly not get their diabetes medication or their heart medication? And she pointed to the fact that there's no pharmacy in the place. So, you know, there's of course a delay in getting people the medication that they need. The other reality is that if you're grabbing people off the streets, they're not able to have all of the things that are required in order to keep them healthy. Now, as to this issue, this incident in particular, we were able to confirm that pepper spray was deployed in the hallways of one of the units, specifically Unit 2, we were told. We weren't allowed to visit. It was put on lockdown and restriction. We weren't allowed to speak to the individuals that that according to Geo Group and according to ICE had an altercation, and that was the reason behind the commotion internally. But here's what I have been able to confirm. When I spoke to one of the individuals whose wife, Mr. Martin Soto, had started much of the shedding light to the conditions in Delaney Hall, I know that he was transferred. I know that he wasn't made aware of charges that were placed against him. In fact, myself and Congressman Menendez were the ones who informed him that we believed that he was being charged with some kind of complaint. And the individual hadn't even received that information. Much of the material is in English, so many of the individuals cannot actually defend themselves, understand what is happening. And overall, like the complaints of lack of care, the paltry food, the fact that it is often undercooked or frozen or too salty or too spicy. I mean, conditions that may seem, irrelevant to Trump administrations, but or officials. But when you consider that people are elderly and have sodium intake restrictions, or pregnant and have certain dietary restrictions, then the quality of food really does matter. And ultimately, what the American people, I'll leave it at this. What we need to understand is that this is a for-profit model, and they are failing.

0: effect. Well, it's your money that's being used to detain people in horrible conditions and keep them even when they have asked to leave.
1: Now, I'd like to bring in Bob Hanley into the conversation. Bob, you're a longtime investigative journalist. You've covered New Jersey for decades. Your perspective, especially on the escalating of violence and use of force outside the Laney Hall by federal agents.
2: So first, I think it's important to understand, Juan, that Newark was fixated on very early on. Unfortunately, Newark has been introduced because of the great tragedy in Minneapolis, the assassination of Rene Goode and Alex Pretty. But in point of fact, just days after President Trump was sworn in a second time, they went in and raided a very popular Ironbound, same community, same neighborhood that this detention facility is in, roughed up a veteran, messed with citizens, and immediately Ross Baraka convened a press conference that was packed with 300 people showing the multiracial mosaic and the strong resistance. And so it's also important to know that on May 9th of 2025, Mayor Baraka was seized off the street outside of Delaney Hall, taken inside. But it was the, I would say, Gandhi-esque move by Bonnie Watson Coleman, 80 years old, Representative MacGyver, Robert Menendez Jr., who encircled him to slow down the seizing of an elected mayor of New Jersey's biggest city. And what happened next was he was taken to a black site that nobody knew existed near the airport. Immediately, hundreds and hundreds of people from the community and from out the region encircled this facility, Juan, backed up by the Newark police force. That's right, the same police force that a generation earlier had beaten up Ross Baraka's father, the poet Amiri Baraka, were there in solidarity. So they had no choice but to release the mayor. That story is important here because that happened on May 9th, 2025. And subsequently, Representative MacGyver, who represents that area, has been charged with crimes and faces 17 years in jail. So there's a much broader implosion of the administration of law in New Jersey with Alina Haba was appointed as U.S. attorney. There's a collapse, really, of federal law enforcement in Newark, where people are issued habeas corpus petitions by an Article III court, Juan, and it's ignored entirely by the Department of Justice ICE system.
1: I wanted to also ask Lee Adorno, you've gotten information as well that people are being brought into Delaney from New York or other places. Could you talk about that as well?
3: Yes, they're coming from New York as well. There's actually like some rooms in the unit that's specifically for New York. I'm assuming everybody has been keeping up with news, but we have been able to confirm that two people were hospitalized. I mean, that's already in itself a very serious situation. We were, you know, called that people had head injuries, that they had hand injuries, that, you know, they were sprayed with this chemical that turned out to be CC spray. There was reported that also there was multiple agents, like over 10 agents, over 20 agents, who were partaking. That was now clarified that it was actually GEO CERT, which is a specific group that they have, I guess, that dresses all in black, and not only, like, only do they intimidate that purposefully, right? That's how they dress, but also that they were the ones who were doing this action against the unit.
4: Bob Hanley, was there a death in custody?
2: Yes, there was. Actually, back in December, John Wilson Brutus, who was from Haiti, his family insists that he was cleared to be in the country. He died at 41 the first day he was there. And so this is also part of a troubling trend. We saw so far, I believe, 18 have died in custody. But then if you look at all of last year, it was 32, the highest number since 2004. So something's happening here beyond the accountability of local law enforcement. And that's what's of great concern here, is it's

0: version of Law and Order. So you have a mayor who is trying to enforce the fire code. Heaven forbid if a fire breaks out in that sprawling facility, we need to tell you that this is in a remote part of Newark, in the most industrial part. It's right next to the Essex County Corrections Facility. There's no shade, there's no shelter. And I just also want to say the letters that have been coming out from these brave detainees, it's ironic that it's we have the 250th anniversary of the Declaration of Independence. I predict 40 years from now that these documents that are coming out are going to be seen as similar in terms of the humanity and the importance of what they contain.
1: And I wanted to ask Congress member Mejia, obviously the governor of New Jersey, the mayors of Newark, the local political officials haven't been able to do anything. Can you briefly tell us what hope do you have that somehow or other Congress will step in?
2: Well, first, I want to confirm that we were, in fact, told that four people were taken to the hospital. I was able to see in the medical unit other individuals who were impacted by the release of whatever chemical or pepper spray was deployed. I also saw the agents that were dressed from head to toe in black with face coverings that were milling about within Delaney Hall. And I did note in this third visit yesterday, I did note that there were more agents, more heavily armed agents, more ICE agents with additional arms and gear that were present in the facility. So much of what the activists are pointing to, I've been able to confirm real time. I will say that the reality is that this is a rogue administration that has handed undue power to agencies, to ICE agents, and to entities like GEO Group who are now acting with impunity. I think our role in Congress as Congress members, as senators across this country, we need to descend on these facilities and first and foremost, bear witness. Please take into account that these individuals are being silenced, their families are denied visitation as a punitive measure. And the only ones that are successfully able to conduct the kind of oversight this place needs or these places needs are members of Congress and Senate. So I implore all of my colleagues to act as witnesses, to bear witness of what is happening across the country, because I'm certain that GEO Group and Delaney Hall are not the only ones.
3: And I'm looking at posters for ICE protests through the weekend at Delaney Hall. I wanted to end by asking a Congress member, you replaced Mikey Sherrill in a special election, the Congress member from New Jersey, because she was elected governor of New Jersey. She also, over Memorial Day weekend, went to Delaney Hall. She was denied entry. You were able to get in. She wasn't. Was the governor of New Jersey able finally to inspect the facility?
2: As I understand, Department of Health officials were deployed to Delaney. I haven't confirmed with the governor if they were able to actually go to enter the facility. I can share that myself, Congresswoman Poe, Congressman Menendez, and Congressman Pallone, Congresswoman MacGyver, we pleaded with ICE to allow us to Delaney Hall officials to allow us to escort the governor with us, that if we were being allowed to enter, that she certainly should be able to, being the highest ranking elected official in New Jersey. It is unconscionable that the governor of New Jersey was denied access.
3: Well, we want to thank you all for being with us. We'll continue to follow this. And I know, Bob Henley, you have been doing with the team at WBAI Pacifica Radio nonstop coverage of what's taking place. Bob Henley is the general manager of WBAI, has reported on these issues in New Jersey politics for 40 years. He's speaking to us from New Jersey. Lee Adorno, community organizer with Movimiento Cosecha, has helped lead the protests outside Delaney Hall. And we want to thank the newly elected Congress member, Ana Lilia Mejia, who represents Jersey's 11th district and has called for Delaney Hall's closure. Coming up, a Chicago jury orders Boeing to pay nearly $50 million to the family of Samia Stumo, the 24-year-old grandniece of Ralph Nader, who died in Ethiopian Airlines plane crash in 2019. One of the last verdicts in a series of wrongful death suits. Stay with us. We'll be joined by her mother, congressional candidate Nadia Milleron, in Sheffield, Massachusetts.

0: congregation.
1: If I was president by Las Capeteras, performed in the Democracy Now! Studios years ago. This is Democracy Now!, democracynow.org. I'm Amy Goodman in New York. Juan Gonzalez joins us in Chicago, where a jury has ordered Boeing to pay nearly $50 million to the family of Samia Stumo, which had filed a wrongful death lawsuit against Boeing. Samia was killed in 2019 aboard a Boeing 737 MAX jet in Ethiopia. The crash came months after another Boeing 737 MAX crashed in Indonesia. Together, the crashes killed all 346 people on board. This is one of the last verdicts in a series of wrongful death suits stemming from the two deadly crashes. Subsequent investigations and whistleblower testimony revealed serious problems with the safety culture at Boeing. Last year, the Trump administration decided to drop a criminal prosecution against Boeing over the fatal crashes. The judge who approved the request said he didn't have authority to reject the government's decision. In 2023, Judge Reed O'Connor had said, quote, Boeing's crime may properly be considered the deadliest corporate crime in U.S. history, unquote. The mother of Samia Stumo, Nadja Milleron, joins us now from Massachusetts, where she's running for Congress for a second time as an independent there. Samia Stumo was the grandniece of Ralph Nader. Nadja Milleron, thanks so much for being with us. Explain what this almost $50 million jury verdict was in your daughter Samia's case.
2: Well, thank you, Amy. Thank you for having us on so that we can explain. Boeing accepted responsibility for the crashes, killing preventable deaths of 346 people, in which they could have made different decisions, and then those people would still be alive and have been able to fly on a new plane. These were new, brand new planes. So they accepted that responsibility, and by doing that, they avoided the scrutiny that a trial brings. So that issue of whether they were responsible or not was no longer in dispute, and that admission actually protected them from us finding out who was responsible in the company and what was wrong with the plane. So we still want to know those answers, and we have options to pursue punitive damages against the CEOs and also the component parts manufacturers. So this trial that we just had was not about accountability. It was just about money. Our family was on trial, and we were asked about the time we spent with our daughter, our relationships with her, and it was just devastating for us. So we're grateful for the jury verdict as some kind of recognition of the loss. But we of course, we want our daughter back. That's what we really want. But in, you know, as we can't have that, we just want no one else to die on a new plane. So right after the jury verdict, Boeing filed a motion to set aside the verdict. So they said that it was our right to go to trial, and they said they admitted guilt, but then they immediately tried to roll it back. So this idea that they can just pay money and then continue on, you know, with the same behavior, that's what we object to. And that's why we want to expose what they're actually doing in the company that could have caused these crashes.
3: And could you tell us what's as far as you understand subsequent investigations after these crashes revealed about Boeing's responsibility and why they are so eager not to have the discovery of actually who was directly involved or who's responsible within the company?
2: Well, because obviously people made decisions after the Indonesian crash, so. In October of 2018, 4.5 months before our daughter died, Samia died in Ethiopia, the same plane crashed for the same reasons, the malfunction of MCAS. But we don't really know why, who made those decisions to continue flying the plane after that, right? They knew that there was a malfunction with the plane crashed in Indonesia, and then somebody inside the company decided to keep flying the plane and did not fix whatever it is that was wrong with that. But so far, we've been unable to figure out who made the decisions and what actually was wrong with the plane. And, you know, that's all we want, is for our loved ones to not have died in vain, for their deaths to actually serve the well-being of future passengers and crew on new planes, which are flying today. We would like for all of this to be revealed and accountable so that people can make decisions about what planes they want to fly on, and also so that it doesn't happen again within Boeing.
1: Nadja Miller, your case is one case. It is horrifying, of over 300. All the passengers on the Indonesia and Ethiopian Airlines flight died in those two crashes. Explain, yours is an individual case. Explain, is there a class action, and what kind of awards have other people gotten? Yours is one of the last ones, right, that has taken place, and why it took place in Chicago.
2: Yeah, so there has only been one jury verdict before ours, and I believe that it was $26 million awarded to that family. See, many people are coming from countries that have a limit, like the UK, Canada. They have a limit on how much you can recover in a wrongful death suit. So I think Canada is $200,000, and I think the UK is $150,000. And so those people, those families chose to make settlement deals with Boeing. But we're from the United States, so we didn't have those kind of constraints. So we were able to go forward and do a trial. The only thing we couldn't do anything about is Boeing doing this shielding mechanism where they said, yes, we are responsible, but we're not going to tell you how. And because we don't go to court to do discovery and depositions and everything on that issue of their responsibility, that's why we are still interested in pursuing punitive damages directly against the CEOs and the component parts manufacturer, because only through a punitive damages trial would we really be able to find out the answers to these questions. A lot of other people, as I said, had to settle. There are two more cases pending. And, you know, I am worried that even as a result of all this litigation, the only litigation that I really know about is the 157 people that died in Ethiopia. But even after all this litigation, we still won't have any accountability. And then we still won't be able to prevent this kind of thing from happening in the future.
3: And could you tell us something about your daughter, Samia, and how you want her to be remembered?
2: Yes, Samia was all about accountability. Samia was a happy warrior. She was 6 feet tall and wore 4-inch heels, and she loved, you know, beautiful clothes and being out there making sure that people in worldwide got healthcare. And so she was going to Uganda to look at the Gates Foundation money and see per capita, was that really helping people to get their own health care? And so here in the United States, we're desperate to have health care, right? We have to start voting for independents and people outside the two-party system who stand up for what people actually need. Because I saw Boeing get exactly what they want from Democratic leadership in a matter of days or weeks, exemptions from safety regulations. And then we're told we have to wait years to get insurance companies out of our healthcare decisions. So even, you know, that is something that I am doing in my daughter's memory. She noticed an amazing Muslim woman attorney running for this office that I'm running for today in District 1 in Massachusetts. And she called me from Denmark and said, Mom, you've got to look up this woman and you've got to vote for her. She's amazing. And, you know, Samia gave me that push in 2018 when she was still alive, saying, you know, you need to vote. You need to look at this. You need to move on Richard Neal, who's been in office way too long and who is not standing up for our basic needs, even as a Democrat. And so what I've discovered is that a small group of independents can withhold their vote from leadership, can be elected, can withhold their vote from leadership in the Congress, and can force, for example, Medicare for All for a vote. And in 2024, I got 133,000 votes. So that was a much bigger turnout election. Now we have a smaller turnout election. And if I get those same human beings to come out and vote for me, then I will be the first woman independent ever elected to the Congress. And that is definitely in memory of my daughter. I don't think I could do it without her force and support and her happy energy that she believed these changes could happen.
1: Nadia Milleron, we thank you so much for being with us. Now an aviation safety advocate, because her daughter, Samia Rose Stumo, was killed along with 156 others when Ethiopian Airlines Flight 302, a Boeing 737 MAX, crashed in 2019. This after another 737 MAX crashed in Indonesia. Now Nadia Milleron is running for Congress in the 1st District of Massachusetts as an independent, speaking to us from Sheffield, Mass. Coming up, we go to Bolivia, where thousands of people have been protesting for a month on the streets of La Paz and other cities to demand the resignation of the president. Stay with us.

0: Fascists in Our Midst by Montreal musician Paul Carnello. This is Democracy Now!, democracynow.org. I'm Amy Goodman with Juan Gonzalez. Mass protests in Bolivia have marked 1 month as thousands continue to take the streets of La Paz and other cities demanding the resignation of President Rodrigo Paz, a Trump ally who's aligned himself with Latin America's right-wing leaders. Labor and indigenous groups, other protesters, are calling on Paz's government to roll back austerity measures amid soaring costs of food, fuel and medicine.
1: We want the government to solve this problem, to fix it once and for all, and to do so wholeheartedly. The babies are starving. We can't afford to buy food. We seniors no longer have the money to buy food, and I have my granddaughters who are orphans. I'm asking for a solution.
0: Earlier this week, Bolivia's Congress approved the possible deployment of armed forces to suppress the mobilizations, a move that would also help President Paz declare a state of emergency in Bolivia. For more, we go to Cochabamba, Bolivia, where we're joined by Catherine Lederberg, director of Andean Information Network. We thank you so much for being with us. Lay out the escalating protests, why people are in the streets demanding President Paz's resignation.
2: Thanks so much for having me. I think that you summed it up nicely when you said it's about people feeding their families. And a political exclusion, a racial exclusion. Remember that Bolivia is a country where for 19 years, indigenous people and social movements enjoyed equal rights and political inclusion. With the election of right-wing government Rodrigo Paz, even though he was elected as a last-ditch alternative by many of the protesting sectors, what we see is a return to the neoliberal policy, to these austerity shock measures, and the removal of fuel subsidies. And it's generated a great deal of poverty, especially for Bolivians, working class, and subsistence farmers.
3: And from what I can tell, during the last few weeks, this uprising in Bolivia is perhaps the most important people's uprising in the world right now. Could you talk about how the movement grew so quickly, given the fact that this president's only been in office for 6 months?
2: Yes, of course. You know, social movements in Bolivia have always been very well organized, indigenous communities. We're talking about a country that was colonized, but that colonization was never able to break down those strong social ties, cultural ties, or a union movement that, eventually helped the first indigenous president come to power. It's something that's been brewing for a very long time. But there's a huge break between what Paz promised and what he's done in practice, which is select a white upper middle class cabinet with only two women, reject any genuine dialogue, reject interaction with the Bolivian social movements, or even have any empathy for people and what they're going through day to day as they try to feed their families. You know, it's not enough to put on a poncho for your campaign and then forget about your electorate.
3: And what about Paz's claims that former President Evo Morales is behind this uprising or these protests?
2: Well, I think they're infuriating. I think that, Evo Morales has had a long career as a social movement leader and as former president. He definitely opposes the actions of Rodrigo Paz. But the sectors in protest are not directly affiliated with Morales. You have you had a small group of coca growers from Morales's base in La Paz for only 5 days. But it's a convenient one. There's the right-wing political class in Bolivia that's never developed governance strategies that find it convenient to blame Morales. They want to target him. They speak frequently as arrest, and it dovetails nicely with a very close and strong alignment with the Trump administration, because as we know, the U.S. Drug Enforcement Administration and consecutive right-wing U.S. administrations have targeted and scapegoated Morales. This is not about him, and it infuriates protesters further because it's a way to not address meaningful demands.
0: And very quickly, you're in Cochabamba, where Democracy Now! Was. We interviewed at the time President Evo Morales at the People's Climate Summit there. But if you can address the allegations that that the government is making, that this is an attempted coup, and also talk about Paz's alignment with Trump, with Marco Rubio recently saying on social media, let there be no mistake, the U.S. stands squarely in support of Bolivia's legitimate constitutional government. We will not allow criminals and drug traffickers to overthrow democratically elected leaders. The words
2: right.
0: of Marco Rubio.
2: I think that explosive and that toxic narrative is very helpful to the Paz administration, but it's in lieu of any meaningful attempt for dialogue. I don't think we found any ties. The U.S. has looked for decades of ties to Evo Morales for drug trafficking. Certainly, these protesters have no ties to drug trafficking. It's absurd that people would suggest that the drug business in Bolivia or in anywhere in the world has the need to direct any protest. You know, this stigmatization, this focus on Morales is toxic, and it's really aggravating the conflict. I think that the vision on the part of the Paz administration and on the United States and on the far right and the Operation Southern Shield, that very corrosive international alliance through Trump, is that this was going to somehow scare the protesters into retreating. And what it's done, it's infuriating them. You know, this is a group of people that's protesting because they don't have anything to eat tomorrow or the year after that. And people in La Paz are complaining that they don't have anything to eat. And everyone needs to be able to have a sustainable source of life. And that is not being addressed here, as it's not being addressed in so many other places.
3: Well, we have only about a minute left, but I wanted to ask you about the Trump administration and the U.S. interest in Bolivia. What does the U.S. want from Bolivia?
2: Well, the U.S. on very different, you know, many levels was very unhappy with the expulsion of the U.S. ambassador, the expulsion of the DEA in 2008, and the end of all U.S. funding in 2013. And their claim was that Bolivia would become a narco state, that things would fall apart. And what we saw is that actually things in Bolivia got better. It's the threat of a good example. And, you know, it's very clear. And you can, when you speak to U.S. diplomats, they highlight that there's a strong desire for revenge on the part of the DEA, on the part of the Trump administration, which criminalizes protests in the United States and elsewhere. And there's an obsessive focus on punishing the left instead of engaging with them or governing responsibly.
0: We're going to leave it there. We're going to do an interview in Spanish, and you can check it out at democracynow.org. Catherine Lederer, Director of Andean Information Network at Cochabamba, Bolivia. And a very happy birthday to Angie Caron. That does it for our show. I'm headed to Tucson, Arizona today and Saturday to the Loft Cinema. We'll be doing a fundraiser for KXCI in Tucson as the screening of Steal the Story, Please, about Democracy Now! Begins in Tucson, then headed to Phoenix on Saturday night. You can check our website at democracynow.org. On Sunday, I'll be here in New York doing a Q&A after the screening at the IFC of Steal the Story, Please. Next weekend in Tampa and in Miami. And the following weekend, we'll be going through Vermont from Montpelier to Burlington to Brattleboro and beyond, then to Sheffield, England, and to the Belfast Film Festival. 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I'm Amy Goodman with Juan Gonzalez.

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My name is Gil Medovoy. I'll be here till noon, taking you through a musical journey this morning. Well, primarily center on the Middle East, contemporary music, some more traditional material, sort of a mixed bag of things. And I hope you can stick around for the next 2 hours and explore this music together with me. We're going to start with the same musicians who we always enjoy hearing the theme song for this show, called Ako Malka. Yair Dalal is his name. He has many albums to his name. A different album that we're going to listen to, and this time hearing him in a solo setting, is taken from an album titled Samar, and we're going to listen to his rendition of Samai Lami, Yair Dalal.

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And this is Crossing Continents, usually here every other Monday from 10 till noon. My name is Gil Medovoy. I'm your regular host for this show. And let me just quickly

structure of the traditional music. And we started the set following our theme song by the same musician, Yair Dalal, from his album Samar. We've heard his rendition to Samai Lami, which is one of the major and very unique makam in the Iraqi classical tradition. We followed that with Nizhar Rohana Trio, a Palestinian musician. The oud is leading this trio. We've heard their rendition to Madar Hijaz, another major musical mode in Middle Eastern music. And we followed that with a bit more contemporary sound, a larger ensemble of musicians, the Daphna Sadeh Ensemble, a track titled Awakening from the album Out of Border, which was self-released back in 2002. And we finished the set with Hagai Bilitsky Ensemble, the opening track from the album New Sound of the Middle East. This is on Kruvit Records, released back in 2023. Going to take a short break for some announcements, and we'll return to the music right after that. I'd like to let you know about another fine musical show right here on KDRT. So please join DJ Jojo Johansson for Sonic Rehab. This is an eclectic two-hour ride through unexpected, from jazz to electronica, Latin to classic rock to pop, disco, soul, and more. Tune in on Mondays. This is today. You can explore from 1 to 3 p.m. on KDRT 95.7 FM, Davis, California. For replays and more, visit kdrt.org. And another organization would like to share the information. The California Water Boards have reported that Camp Haswell in Cache Creek Regional Park lower site have tested positive for HABs, which stands for hazardous algae blooms. Stay away from algae and do not let your pets go in the water. Please visit California Water Boards to stay up to date and always check the HABs reports prior to entering any body of water. This has been true for quite some time. It's still mandatory for us to share this information, so please pay attention. If you enjoy getting in the water locally, please make sure that it is safe. And one more thing that's coming up right here on KDRT that we'd like to share with you. Rocky Outcrop welcomes 15 times Grammy winner Ricky Skaggs at the Yolo County Breakdown, which comes your way this coming Friday, June the 5th at 10 a.m. Pacific Standard Time, right here on KDRT 95.7 FM in Davis and KDRT.org worldwide. Ricky Skaggs first took to the stage with Bill Monroe at the age of 6 years old. He has since left an indelible mark on our music history. He is a member of the Country Music Hall of Fame and the Bluegrass Music Hall of Fame, and he's won too many awards to mention here. You can hear Ricky Skaggs talk about his career and the upcoming projects with Rocky Outcrop on Yolo County Breakdown this coming Friday, June the 5th at 10 a.m. right here, KDRT. More information on the artist, you can check rickyskaggs.com. And we are back with the music and continuing with the music from the Middle East for the next hour and a half or so. And our next stop would be with a Bedouin tribe in the south of Israel, Palestine, a tribe called
Kasayev.

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My name is Gil Medovoy, and this is Crossing Continents, so less than an hour, some 55 minutes till the top of the hour, more great music to share with you. But let me just recap what we've heard in this second segment. We started the set with Muhammad Abu Hajjaj with a track titled Shadhu Marakibum, a Bedouin traditional song of the Kasayif tribe in southern Israel, Palestine. We followed that with Ayin Trio, a trio of Palestinian musicians led by Basil Zayed, who wrote the composition as well as all the other compositions on this album, which was a self-release. The track that we've heard was titled Tarakub, means waiting. That was released back in 2018, a self-release production. We continued with Gada Shabir from Lebanon with Ana Echt from the album Kawalib, which was released on Zaman Productions back in 2008. And we turned into some real vintage recording, over 100 years old, recorded back in 1910 on the Gramophone label in Lebanon, actually. Sami Al-Shawa is his name, considered one of the greatest, if not the greatest, violinist to come out at the end of the 19th century. Throughout the first five decades of the 20th century, he was pretty much the top musician who was chosen by the likes of Kulthum, Muhammad Abdul Wahab, and many others that were in the top list of Middle Eastern performers. And this is from a five CD set, a sort of compilation of his entire output. Clearly, there are some material that is very hard, and I wouldn't dare to put it on the air, but there are some, quite a few selections that were saved in a better condition, and I was glad to be able to share. And there's more that I'll probably get to in the future. We followed that with Wahid Abu Hassoun. Abu Hassoun, originally from Syria, based in France, from her first release titled Safar, we've heard a track titled Al Zahra, released back in 2018 on the Buddha Music label. And we finished the set with two Palestinian musicians who called themselves Sabil. This is Muhammad Al Hatib and have to refresh my memory. Hussein Ibish on percussion, and they're joined by Vincent Segal on the cello. Really outstanding duo, and at times trio and other versions appear as a quartet. If you enjoy this last track, you should be able to find most of the releases online and get information about them. You cannot go wrong with any of the previous releases as well. This is the most recent one that I got a hold of, released in already a few years old, 2018. We're going to continue with the music and still pretty much staying within the same
geographical area. Our next stop is actually in Greece with a singer who's of Tunisian descent. Her name is Lamia Bediwi, and we're going to listen to a rendition of Endless Night, a traditional Tunisian song.

Crossing Continents is the name of the show. My name is Gil Medovoy. I'm here every other Monday from 10 till noon. 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And more on our parks here in our area. The Cache Creek Canyon Regional Park offers more than 600 acres of natural wilderness, including woodlands, meadows, and riparian habitat. The park also provides access to the Berryessa Snow Mountain National Monument, which includes 330,000 acres of the coast ranges spanning Yolo and neighboring counties. In addition, the lower park provides access to more than 54,000 acres of BLM land, including the Blue Ridge Trail. Cache Creek Regional Park is located along Highway 16 in Yolo County, about 50 miles northwest of Davis. For camping reservations, please visit camping.yolocounty.gov. 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And as I mentioned earlier, please check water safety before you or your pet are enjoying the cool water. As I mentioned, there was some warning about it that came actually last year, but you want to make sure that you check the update before getting in the water. One other thing that comes up right here on KDRT that we'd like to share with you is a broadcast of a live event from downtown Davis, the Davis Pride Celebration, which will be featuring performances by the Noise Violation, the Sacramento Gay Choir, Men Choir, the Matthew Bowling and Friends, Bomba, Fried Rice, plus drag reviews, line dancing, and more. It's all happening at the Civic

called Teslim, one of my personal favorite groups from down the road, from the Bay Area, from the East Bay. And we're going to listen to a track titled Indica, which was composed by one of its co-founders, Gary Hegedush.

I really hate kind of fading this. We're almost at the top of the hour. This is, by the way, Kelly Thoma from her album Seven Fish, that you can find more information online and through her website. We also heard Ras Daily together with the legendary Vasilis Tsoukas from the album Pnoi. And we started the set with Teslim. I'll see you in a couple of weeks. In the meantime, take good care, and I will be seeing you soon.

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0: Participants at this lively meetup in New York City are all keyed up.
1: Go try it. It's unbelievable. To me, it's the best keyboard here. This is the second best.
0: These enthusiasts are not buying new keyboards, but building them from scratch or modifying old ones. Why go to the trouble? Well, humans have long strived to refine the tools we use to communicate, whether chiseling marks onto stone, writing on paper, or typing into a silicon-based machine. But the tools aren't neutral. Every extension of our minds reshapes culture and changes how our brains process information. Welcome to Big Picture Science. I'm Molly Bentley. We find out where these tools are headed, such as brain-machine interfaces, and the evolutionary origins of the human need to push our inner lives outward. In this episode, Outside of Our Minds.
2: Yes, so this is a reproduction of the old IBM BeamSpring keyboard, and these two are reproductions of the IBM Model F keyboards. BeamSpring keyboards came out in the 1970s.
0: Take a look at the keyboard on your computer, or if you're old school, on your typewriter. Does the layout work for you? Is it ergonomic? If not, this group can help you tweak it.
3: I'm Gordon Diggs. I'm the organizer of the New York City Mechanical Keyboard Meetup. This is our 11th meetup.
0: This year, producer Shannon Geary joined the keyboard enthusiasts, or Keebs, as they shared tips and sampled customized boards in the busy hall.
3: I just checked, and we have checked in 175 people.
4: Wow, that's amazing. Now, for folks who maybe aren't as familiar with, like, what mechanical keyboard building is, like, how would you describe it to someone who's unfamiliar?
3: Sure. So they are custom mechanical computer keyboards, and basically you're able to customize the size of the keyboard, the look and feel of the keyboard, the way that it sounds, really just sort of like you can really make it your own.
5: Can I type on this?
4: Yeah, absolutely.
5: Oh wow, it really feels satisfying.
0: We had a hunch that this gathering of highly motivated toolmakers might intrigue anthropologists who study how technology shapes cultural evolution. I know one of those scientists personally. He's my brother.
6: I'm Alex Bentley. I'm professor of anthropology, archaeology, and computational social science at University of Tennessee in Knoxville. Most of our technologies in human history have had something to do with communication, and it makes total sense to me that people would be passionate about an interface that many of us spend hours and hours a day using.
3: But then you could also have sort of like smaller form factor keyboards, like 40% keyboards or 35% keyboards.
4: Got it. Okay, so kind of reimagining what people actually need to use the most
3: while
4: typing.
3: Yeah. And a lot of like smaller keyboards are designed around like moving your hands less. So I really like 60%.
0: We know intuitively why humans want better tools for communication, but these keyboard aficionados are passionate about improving the interface that connects bodies to that technology. Dr. Bentley explores the arc of human innovation over the past 2 million years in a book, Collaborators Through Time: How Humans Partnered with Nature, Technology, and Each Other. And he partnered with another scientist to write it.
7: I'm Mike O'Brien, anthropologist. I teach at Texas A&M University, San Antonio. It's all based on information and how we get information to each other.
6: The sequence, if we go way back before language, would probably start with grooming. You know, primates groom each other as a way of communicating, and then utterances, and then spoken language, and then stone, but also sculpture, cave art, pottery, bones, lots and lots of intermediary stages of communicating language. And then eventually we get to cuneiform and clay tablets and papyri and paper and printing and all the rest of it.
8: This is essentially the grandfather of a lot of more modern split keyboards in this style. Trying to find one of these was just an absolutely Herculean effort. I spent months.
0: Spending all that time to find or design the perfect keyboard puts the Keebs squarely on the long arc of human cultural innovation. In this case, it's humans striving for the most efficient interface to move their ideas from their minds into the world. But why bother externalizing ideas in the first place?
7: Oh, that's a great question. And we see this archaeologically, that once you start sharing information, that you don't have to keep everything in your brain. People starting to live closer together, interact, communicate with each other. It's not just so I can tell you a great story. It's to convey information, and you can convey information. Two brains working together are exponentially better than two brains working side by side, but with very little interaction.
0: Dr. Bentley says that as humans, we store information outside of our minds. The development of writing was a major inflection point in human evolution. Whether we make visual marks by striking paper with an inked ribbon or by scratching lines in clay, writing is a symbolic representation of thought.
6: So some of the earliest writing from about 3500 BC are actually marks on pottery, accounting for the contents, for example, how many things are in this pot. The origin of writing was not to express ideas, but was probably to count things. Then as cities become more and more complex, there are reasons to reach more and more people.
0: Once humans committed their ideas to durable media, then those ideas could influence each other.
6: Along the Silk Road in western China, there's a cave called Dunhuang. And around 850 BC, it's filled with tens of thousands of manuscripts. They're about Buddhism, Taoism, Zoroastrianism. They're in Chinese and Tibetan and Sanskrit and Turkic. And it's a library filled with information. And the way that a human being is going to be able to come up with new ideas, or a group of human beings is going to be able to come up with new ideas, and new ideas build into more new ideas, is probably going to be through a library rather than simple forms of language. So I think the biggest transition for language as thought is the accumulation of written texts that allows us to combine more ideas and tear them apart and rebuild them and form new stories and new inventions and everything.
9: What is it about written word or the typed word that is so valuable to humans?
6: Well, it's the principal means by which we transferred information to the next generation. So the famous Hammurabi Code, which had rules about everything, even about, you know, how to make beer. And as people started to live in densely populated cities, so increased the number of different specialisms. Some people were scribes, or some people served the temple, some people made stone beads, some people were merchants, everything. We become more and more fractionally expertise on different things that allow the city to function. And eventually, just the transmission of that expertise has to be done in writing, or at least some form of storable media. It goes beyond the point of being able to transmit orally.
0: Some cultures that do not have written language have a different relationship to objects and time.
6: Some groups that have been observed in anthropological ethnography that have simple language, they also tend to have simpler kinds of ways of perceiving the world. For example, a group called the Piraha in Amazonia did not have something called recursion, a feature that's supposedly universal in language. And they had no color terms, a rudimentary counting system, and they had no words for things like all, each, or every. And when somebody left the village, they used a phrase called it gone out of experience. And one of the anthropologists who described them as living almost entirely in the present, so that when you left the village, you were gone out of experience.
0: The evolution from oral traditions that relied on memory to written expression that offloads memory to stone tablets or eventually tablet computers required us to adopt different skill sets. But did it also change our brains? Mike O'Brien.
7: The brain that we have today is probably pretty much the same we've seen for about 40,000 years, but it's wired differently.
9: I feel often, Alex, that I don't know what I'm thinking until I can write it down. And often when I write in my journal by hand, that is when I really understand what it is I'm thinking and I can process my ideas. In other words, what I'm trying to say is our tools and our habits change the way we think and maybe even retain or understand our own thoughts. Sorry, that was kind of long and meandering.
6: No, that's absolutely the case. And effectively, that piece of paper is like a storage unit for your thoughts. And you're able to put more thoughts on that piece of paper, even writing, than you would be able to just thinking out loud. As for whether language is thought or writing is thought, for those of you who remember being in math class and doing pre-calculus or geometry or calculus, you definitely do not think those thoughts. It requires the pen and the paper. Same goes for writing poetry. It doesn't just all come at you. Well, I might take that back. Maybe it does for some. But there are definitely forms of writing that very obviously supersede what anyone could think in their mind. Because we construct systems of language, of writing, that allow us to construct more complicated thoughts. Mm-hmm. And this is why I think you mentioned that you feel a certain connection with your thinking process when you're writing on paper. There is a difference between writing on paper and writing on a keyboard.
9: What is the difference? Keep going.
6: Writing on paper is spatial, it's visual, and it's very intuitive. And the keyboard, you know, the QWERTY keyboard, QWERTY, a fascination by all those folks that you mentioned at the convention, that is a historical remnant of, as many people know, the early typewriters, and it was an effort to keep the typewriter keys from jamming. So when we write with a keyboard, we're actually constrained to, you know, the symbols are laid out in front of you in some kind of preordained order that makes no sense really in terms of your thought process. And so I think many of us relate to the fact that that actually we can only think clearly when we write on paper or we go for a walk. There are many different realms of thought that map onto the way that we're communicating with others or with ourselves.
0: As so often happens when I talk to my brother about these things, I need to mull them over, and taking a walk is a perfect way to do that. Thanks for the suggestion, Alex. We all need a break like this from our devices, and yet we can't quit them. We are hooked on that instantly available, searchable information, and anthropologists have thoughts about how that is changing culture.
6: The simple answer is that we're overwhelmed with information, but we've been overwhelmed with information for a long time. I mentioned the library at Dunhuang having 50,000 manuscripts, and that's 850 AD. So most of our written history is a time of when we can't process as much as out there. But lately, it's the exponential growth in information and the way that it's sent to you on your feed and in algorithms and so on overwhelms people so much that they just pass on the worst quality information. Just almost by definition, for a meme to spread out to hundreds of millions of people in one day means that nobody has had the time to think it through very deeply. Otherwise, it couldn't spread that quickly and through that many people. So what does that do to our culture? Well, I think it's pretty obvious what it's been doing to our culture. The media that has the most volume of messages sent isn't the most reflective or nuanced. Rumors and gossip can spread much faster, and it's not about the truth of the story. It's about what grabs the attention. Expertise just gets left behind amid all the noise.
0: Some say that noise is getting louder. Of the many examples of tools that have reshaped communication culture, from paper to printing press to computers, Drs. Bentley and O'Brien say that one shoots to the top of the list. The question is, Where is it taking us?
7: We can't escape the fact that AI is the greatest example in the history of humankind. People think that things like ChatGPT have been around forever. No, it's not even 4 years old, and everybody uses it.
6: And many of us have already done this. We're starting to offload cognitively into AI, and we're going to be very reliant on AI doing this filtering for us. It could go either way, in my opinion. It could be very helpful for us to sort the wheat from the chaff. And it could also go the opposite way, where it puts the bias towards what's popular or new on steroids even more. And we start recycling a lot of the content with the help of AI. So your question is really important right now as to where we go from here. And we really need to think about the particular ways that AI and large language models train on existing language.
9: Is it possible that because AI draws on our vast knowledge, I mean, that's how these large language models learned. Humans were the ones that put information into the internet to begin with. If the quality of our reasoning or our critical thinking and if our thinking becomes less nuanced, then goes back into the computer and the large language models, AI, learns off of that, won't that degrade the quality and the intelligence, if I can use that word, of AI?
6: It sure will. And keep in mind, it's early days. It's, you know, it's been a few years since November 2022. And that's nothing compared to in the past, generations would vet information. You know, folktales 5,000 years old, plenty of time for them to be vetted. A study that we have in review right now shows subtle changes in the language of scientific abstracts from 2023, because lots of scientists now use ChatGPT to at least help them proofread their abstracts, if not help them write it. And yes, as AI and humans together produce more and more text together, that becomes part of the training data for AI. And there is a phenomenon that is predicted that could be a problem called AI model collapse, where basically what's going in is the same as coming out. It's like breathing your own CO2.
9: Well, Alex, you have convinced me to write up my notes by hand after this interview. Thank you so much for talking to us.
6: Yeah, thank you. And keep writing by hand.
0: Alex Bentley is a professor of anthropology, archaeology, and computational social science at the University of Tennessee in Knoxville. Michael O'Brien is an evolutionary archaeologist and professor of history at Texas A&M University. And their book, A Result of Expressing Their Ideas into Computers via Keyboards, is Collaborators Through Time, How Humans Partnered with Nature, Technology, and Each Other. Coming up, the visual symbols we use to communicate are not universal. How do you put a language with no alphabet on a keyboard?
10: There was sort of an assumption baked into the keyboard as a concept, and that assumption can be summarized as one key, one symbol. Well, that doesn't work for Chinese.
0: The history of the Chinese keyboard next, as Big Picture Science continues outside of our minds.

0: Yeah, you have a few standard deviations from QWERTY.
1: Different arrangement of numbers and letters, yeah. Or some of them, you know, taking away numbers and letters.
0: Yeah, both COMAC and DVORAC are just rearrangements of a standard keyboard. So the letters just move around. All the modifiers and numbers are in the same place.
2: As hackers and makers at the New York City Mechanical Keyboard Conference provide each other with input about their inputs, they are following the keystrokes of a long line of resourceful innovators going back to the first products released for the computer age.
3: Printers, monitors, and keyboards, none of these things in, say, the 1980s, out of the box, off the shelf, worked for Japanese, Chinese, or South Asian scripts, Southeast Asian scripts. A lot of modification had to happen.
2: The early keyboards made in the West were designed for English. A few dozen keys on a standard keyboard accommodates the 26 letters of the Latin alphabet, A, B, C, D, and so on. But Asian languages use tens of thousands of characters, many of them complex, instead of an alphabet. And the early keyboards didn't have the real estate to include them. So hackers and modifiers, or mods, who were keyed up about this, got to work.
3: The Silicon Valley and the, let's say, the American computer market owes a massive debt of gratitude to modders and hackers that took their off-the-shelf machines. They go in kind of under the hood, so to speak, of the computer, and they move around wires. They break terms of service. They violate all sorts of legal deals, but they do it in order to make something work better. My name is Tom Mullaney, and I'm professor of Chinese history at Stanford University.
2: The author of a two-part series, The Chinese Computer, A History, and The Chinese Computer, A Global History of the Information Age, Dr. Mullaney discussed with Seth Shostak the often forgotten history of the development of the Chinese computer, providing us with another example of how our communication tools have shaped culture.
4: Well, it seems to me, Tom, that the biggest problem would be input. I mean, this keyboard that's in front of me at the moment, yeah, it has about 100 keys, double that if you allow me to use the shift key, but there are tens of thousands of characters used in, well, China, Japan, other Asian countries. So how did the Chinese computer solve this problem?
3: Well, if you go back to the origin of the keyboard, which now is, you know, in the 20th century, the 21st century is the dominant way that human beings interact with machines for the purposes of language. If you go back to the origin of it in mechanical typewriting, there was sort of an assumption baked into the keyboard as a concept, and that assumption can be summarized as one key, one symbol. You could also say what you type is what you get. If I want the letter Y to appear on the page, or T or K, I find that symbol on a key and I push it, and I expect in the very fiber of my being that that symbol is going to appear on the screen or on the page. Well, that doesn't work for Chinese. That doesn't work for actually a very, very large number of languages. And so in order to make the keyboard work for a writing system like Chinese with, let's just round it up to 100,000 characters, you have to think of it in a different way. You have to abandon the idea that what you type is what you get, one symbol, one key. And you have to assume a different relationship between the keyboard and language.
4: Well, maybe you can tell me how that works. I mean, is it
3: sure.
4: simply that I hit a key and instead of getting a letter or a stroke, as you might be tempted to do for a written language like Chinese or Japanese, that it might give you a whole sentence or a whole phrase?
3: What you're doing when you type or when you input in Chinese is you're giving the computer a set of instructions or criteria. You're giving qualities of the Chinese characters that you want. The computer is taking that information and saying, you know, saying, okay, well, if this is what the user wants, let me go into computer memory and bring back all of the Chinese characters that match that criteria. And I'm going to present those options to the user in a little pop-up menu, this little screen that follows you along as you type and constantly, dynamically gives you different options. So I'm typing in the letter B, then the letter E, then letter I, and let's say I'm using a phonetic input system in Chinese. This is a way of writing out the sound of a character. What that input method editor, the computer program, is doing is with every single keystroke saying, okay, what characters do I have, Chinese characters, do I have in memory that begin with the sound of B? Oh, wait. Now he typed in E. Okay, now I've got to throw out half of the things I brought back, because now what he's after is something that starts with B, E. Oh, wait, he typed in I. Now I've got to throw away half of the things I just suggested. And the computer is constantly showing the user, showing the typist, the characters that match that criteria. And then it's up to the typist to look at that pop-up menu and say, yeah, I want option 3 or option 6 or option 1.
4: So the computer is, you know, using its knowledge, its memory of the language that you're trying to input here to try and guess,
3: yep,
4: what character you're trying to input. And then it puts, you know, the possibilities that it's found on the screen, and you check one of those, you decide on one of those. Does this mean you have two screens? I mean, is that the way it's done?
3: Two screens, that's right. Chinese computing, Japanese computing, Korean computing, and actually many other non-Western writing systems have two screens, not one. And the pop-up menu doesn't just give a crude one-time statistical guess, putting the most common, the second common. It also pays attention to what you just typed, the context of what you're writing about. And it can make smarter and smarter and smarter guesses, so the input system also learns.
4: Sounds like it gets better with time. And so the obvious question is, well, you know, consider the contemporary situation. I can type maybe 50 or 60 words a minute, one of my greatest accomplishments, I think. How do you compare the information input speed that I can achieve using a Western language with using a Chinese computer?
3: Well, if we use the classic kind of Guinness Book of World Records way of thinking things, we know who the fastest recorded typing speeds on an English keyboard are. And what we also know is that the fastest recorded input speeds in Chinese now exceed the fastest recording typing speeds. Why? This is the question. It has to do with the fact that the absolute ceiling, the speed limit, the maximum speed limit of input is higher than the ceiling of typing. And we know this. We knew this back in the 19th century. We knew this in the late 1800s. If you walk into a courtroom, the stenographer, whose job it is to create a faithful verbatim transcript of that, is never, ever using a Remington or an Olivetti or a QWERTY typewriter. They're using a special kind of typewriter called a steno typewriter. And we don't have to go into it, but I'll just say the steno typewriter is one of the only real examples of English input that have existed in the 19th and 20th century. There are a few others, but it's this special machine that works similar to Chinese input. And the reason that stenographers in courtrooms use it is that not a single human being on earth could ever keep up with the speed of human speech using a Remington typewriter or even a keyboard. But if you sat down with an input system, you can. And in fact, the maximum speed in input is much, much higher than the maximum speed of typing.
4: I have to say, I had an uncle who, in fact, was a court reporter. And he had one of these keyboards. He showed it to me. I was just a kid. I didn't know what the point was. But, you know, now I ask, well, okay, so obviously he could keep up,
3: yep,
4: with spoken communication. I could just sit there and talk at him, and he could get all that down.
3: You could record a whole sentence in one keystroke. Objection overruled is one chord. It's like playing a chord on a

0: Remember, you're not building it up stroke by stroke. You're still, Seth, you're still stuck in the model of the Western. You're not spelling anything. You're not typing anything. So think about this. If I asked you to type the word cat, you are literally C-A-T. That is like how we assume it works, right? That's not how it works. Now imagine a world in which your goal is not to type cat. It is to find cat. So for the first Chinese computer, and this was developed at MIT, by a person who spoke not a word of Chinese, they discovered that when you are trying to find a word rather than trying to spell a word, you actually have to enter fewer keystrokes because all your job is to find a match. And so suddenly they stumbled upon auto-completion, what we now call auto-completion. So that's how it gets really fast, really quick.
1: Is this going to lead to faster input for those of us in the West? I mean, to take advantage of this possibility?
0: Oh, you could do it tomorrow. This is a technique or an approach that is available to any language anywhere in the world. The question is, we have a keyboard in our mind. The power of that assumption of what writing is, the power and the depth of the assumption of what is natural for language, what is hard for language, what must be so difficult. And all of that is pure imagination, pure fiction.
1: But the bottom line of all this is, okay, how many bits of information, in the kind of the formal sense, how many bits of information can we convey with this method, you know, per minute, per whatever, per second? And that's determined not by the method we use. Ultimately, it's determined by our brains, right? I mean, this is just the wiring of our brains, and this is as fast as we can go.
0: Yeah, oh, absolutely. I mean, there is a speed limit. The speed limit, you could say, is the speed of literally our wetware. It's the speed of the optic nerve. It's the speed of, you know, and that has been measured. The throughput of the whole system, the whole human organism, that's been measured. What is the actual amount of data going through? Now, what's interesting about stuff like generative AI is it's just lifted that speed limit. And I'm not saying that's a good thing. I'm not saying it's a bad thing, but that's how I would put it. And now people can technically write at 20,000 words per minute.
1: Well, Tom Delaney, I want to thank you very much for speaking with us.
0: That was a lot of fun. Thank you, Seth.
2: Tom Delaney is a professor of Chinese history at Stanford University and the author of a two-part series, The Chinese Typewriter, A History, and The Chinese Computer, A Global History of the Information Age. Well, now we turn to you, Roland, for some perspective about what it means, this cultural march in technology to improve the way that we communicate.
3: I think, Molly, what Seth was talking with Tom Delaney about, it's all about compression of information. And I suppose what's interesting then is with this typewriter approach, which is a bit like predictive text, is he starts typing out the first bits of the Chinese sound for cat, and suddenly all these ideograms pick up and you say, right, that's the one. And he says it's much more efficient at capturing the idea. I think this is really interesting for me, is how you compress the amount of data that goes into an idea.
2: And probably the reason that predictive text works so well, at least for me, and it's quite humbling, is there's a limited combination of letters or words that I tend to use. So the computer seems to know what I'm about to say next because I'm not exploiting the whole, you know, range of what I could be saying in word
3: or
2: thought.
3: No, absolutely. Again, this is the compression. You know, if you think of the literal numbers of combinations of letters that you could put together, if you've got 26 letters in the alphabet and you can put them in any order and have repetitions. If you play a game like Wordle, you quickly realize that most of those combinations never come up. And that's why Wordle is a game that you can actually play.
2: Auto-completion is fast. AI is faster. But what if we do away with pesky keystrokes altogether?
4: Just kind of cutting out the middleman and using brain signals to control those devices instead.
2: Next, hooking our hardware directly to our brain's software as big picture science continues to go outside of our minds.

0: While our keyboard enthusiasts modify input devices to improve efficiency, neuroscientists and other researchers are engineering technologies that do away with mechanical interfaces altogether. In the ultimate merging of bodies with technologies, these systems connect to the brain directly.
1: Hi, I'm Betts Peters. I'm a brain-computer interface researcher based at Oregon Health and Science University, and I'm the treasurer of the Brain-Computer Interface Society.
0: Brain-computer interface technology, or BCI, is also referred to as brain-machine interface, or BMI. Both refer to providing direct pathways from the brain's electrical output to the input of a digital device, either by electrodes on or in the brain, or non-invasive technology.
1: My first professional job was working for the local chapter of the ALS Association, so helping people who had lost their speech or their hand function or both to find new ways to communicate and control a computer, control a telephone, and keep in touch with friends and family through technology.
0: Dr. Peters introduced Roland Pease to this new world of wiring our thoughts, beginning by dispensing with the myths about it.
1: So a lot of media reports about brain-computer interface will refer to it as mind control technology or things of that nature, but it really is more analogous to a mechanical keyboard than you might think. This is just people who have lost, in most cases, or never had the ability to control their muscles to do something like type on a keyboard or move a mouse. And so it's just kind of cutting out the middleman and using brain signals to control those devices instead.
2: And those brain signals, they're electrical, essentially.
1: Mm-hmm. Yeah, just electrical impulses happening within the brain. And instead of moving your finger to press a key, you're using your brain to make a selection. So it's not like the system just knows what you're trying to say and it's going to, you know, tell your innermost thoughts and speak them out loud without your control. It's still the user is very, very much in control. And that's why we call it an interface. It's an interface between the human who's controlling the computer and that computer that they're controlling.
2: And so instead of having a keyboard, what is it that you have on or maybe in your head to try and detect that electrical activity?
1: Yeah, on or in, exactly. There are both implantable and non-implantable types of brain-computer interface, or BCI. So the implantable ones are the ones that you hear a lot about in the news these days, especially with Neuralink. And with those, there is a surgery to implant electrodes either on the surface of the brain or kind of probing into the brain slightly. And they look a few different ways. So the Neuralink system kind of has these very, very thin filaments that a surgical robot threads into the brain in very specific locations for speech function or motor function or whatever they're trying to address. There's another company called Synchron that has what they call a stentrode. It's like a stent, basically, with electrodes embedded in it. They thread it in through a blood vessel up into the brain and then kind of expand it so that the electrodes are resting against the walls of the blood vessel, and then they can acquire the brain signal that way. There is a much better signal to noise ratio for the implanted ones, and there's a lot more you can do with them. That's part of the advantage. But I do think there's still a role for the non-implantable systems, and that's a lot of what the work that my research group has done has focused on. For non-implantable systems, you essentially, it's EEG. It's the same kind of technology that's used for looking at brain signals for like a sleep study or something like that, where you wear a cap with electrodes, or sometimes there's just individual electrodes, a couple of them held in a headband or affixed to the scalp with a certain kind of adhesive. Of course, that way, then they have to go through the hair and the skin and the skull and all of these layers that kind of affect the signal. And so you can't use a non-implantable BCI in the same way that you can use an implantable BCI.
2: But I can see the advantage that it's, as you say, it's less invasive. It's probably much easier just to get on with that. But again, these electrodes are just picking up the kind of electrical activity that represent your brain doing something. And you're then sort of interpreting that in some way as a typewriter, you say?
1: Yeah. So I'll start with the non-implantable systems first. The Most common type of non-implantable BCI system is known as the P300 speller. The P300 is a certain type of brain signal. It's called an event-related potential. So it's a brain signal or potential that happens after an event, a certain stimulus. And
2: A bit
1: in
2: like an aha.
1: Exactly, an aha. And so in the P300 system, basically you're looking at a grid of letters on the screen, and rows and columns of that grid are being sort of flashed. So you might see the top row of all the letters is being flashed, and then there's a column that's being flashed. And you're kind of focusing your attention on one particular letter, and every time it flashes, either as part of a row or a column, your brain kind of goes, "Oh, that one." You kind of get that aha response. And so we have what's called a classifier, so an algorithm that can tries to learn the difference between what your brain does when it sees something not interesting. So when your letter isn't flashing and it's kind of like, no, okay, nothing interesting is happening here. The difference between that and when your letter flashes and you have that aha response.
2: I mean, this reminds me of the way that Stephen Hawking famously typed out his messages, his thoughts. He was twitching a muscle, I think, when he saw the right letter. Here, you're twitching a neuron, as it were.
1: Exactly. Like twitching a neuron, I think that's a good way to put it. Yeah, Stephen Hawking had a little sensor that was mounted kind of on the edge of his glasses against his cheek, and he could twitch a little muscle in his cheek. And the computer presented options in a pretty similar way, flashing through rows and columns of a grid of letters on the screen. And when his letter was highlighted, he would twitch that little muscle in his cheek. So very, very similar.
2: I mean, I always imagined that to be very slow. Would this process be a lot quicker that you're working with?
1: So the non-implantable systems, no, it can be quicker than the kind of muscle twitch based systems like Dr. Hawking used. And in fact, he was investigating BCI for himself toward the end of his life. But yeah, it is still a very slow way to communicate. Often the letters have to be presented several times because the system is kind of gathering evidence from multiple flashes and multiple brain responses to be really sure that, oh, okay, you wanted the A and not the B or the C.
2: But you're working with patients for whom even slow is better than not.
1: Exactly. Yeah, if your choice is between a slow way to communicate and no way to communicate, you're definitely going to choose the slow way. BCI, at least the non-implantable systems, it's never going to be fast enough to even come close to keeping up with natural speech, like the way that we're talking now. That can be up to, 150, 200 words a minute. And with these systems, we're talking more like one or two words a minute.
2: I mean, you've come to this because you've seen the need, I presume.
1: Exactly. Yeah, as I mentioned, I worked with people with ALS at the beginning of my career, and there was a lot of things that we could offer them. The type of system that Dr. Hawking used with those muscle twitches. There's pretty advanced eye tracking now, where someone can have their entire body still and just move their eyes to make selections on a screen, and you can type messages that way. But in more advanced cases of ALS, people do lose even that eye function. And so I met a few folks along the way where unfortunately I had to tell them and their families that the technology that's out there really couldn't do anything for them. So when I had this opportunity to join a BCI research group, I kind of thought, oh, this is the next frontier. This is kind of filling in that gap for the people who don't have anything that works for them right now.
2: I mean, how close are you to the kind of system you want? Is it, are you, have you already rolled it out to people? Are you still trying to experiment? Are there things that aren't quite right yet?
1: Oh, there are definitely things that aren't quite right yet. Unfortunately, for the work that we've done, and this is true of a lot of non-implantable systems, it tends to work really, really well on people without disabilities in a controlled lab environment. And then you take it out to the home of someone with severe disabilities, and they've got other medical equipment in the room. Their dog's barking in the background. There's other things happening that can either impede the signal or there is some evidence that the actual brain signals themselves can change in conditions such as ALS, that those brain signals don't look the same or act the same as in people without the condition. So we really haven't gotten it to work consistently well for the people who really need it. There have been some really exciting advances in the implantable space, though.
2: Yeah, tell me about.
1: Yeah, so the implantable systems, as I mentioned earlier, they have a much better signal-to-noise ratio. You don't have to go through all those layers of skin and bone and other stuff to get to the signals. So those systems are approaching the ability to essentially translate thought into speech. It's still with the user's intention. It's not just you kind of think something offhand and that's spoken out loud, but someone can imagine speaking and sort of intentionally imagine moving their mouth and tongue and trying to speak. And the computer can interpret those brain signals and classify them into computer-generated speech.
2: So that's very interesting. So that, again, comes back to this idea of, you know, typing with your fingers. To type with your fingers, you have to have the intention. The brain has to sort of send the instruction to your fingers to move this way and move that way. And I guess in the same way, when you're thinking about speaking, there are other neurons which are doing that thing of saying, okay, exhale now, rattle the voice box, move the mouth to shape it, and so on.
1: Exactly, exactly. And in ALS, for example, ALS is a disease that affects the motor neurons. So essentially the wires, if you will, that carry the messages from the brain to the muscles of the body to get it to actually do things. So the brain is still functioning. The brain is still able to attempt to send those signals to speech. It's just that the wires aren't working, so the messages don't get there and make the articulators move. It can't move your mouth and tongue. So if you have electrodes that are positioned in that area of the brain that's still trying to send those signals, you can pick those signals up. And then you just have to have the right algorithm to classify them and the right synthesized speech engine to put them out into the world.
2: Do you think in the future, I guess it would have to be at least a decade away, some of this technology may actually extend beyond those with disabilities to people who, I suppose, in a way, want to multitask even more? Maybe flying a plane by thought or something like that. You know, that there are other ways this could be extended.
1: Oh, yeah. Oh, yeah. And in fact, there are definitely research groups that are working on other applications outside of the world of assistive technology for people with disabilities. And, you know, gaming is potentially going to be a big market.
2: I mean, I've certainly heard in the past that with all these technologies, the gaming market is the one to lock into because the returns are so huge that everyone else benefits if you can excite the gamers.
1: Oh, absolutely. Yeah. And that then also opens up a world of entertainment for people with disabilities as well, and to have fun, to be creative. You know, there are BCI systems that have been developed to create music and art and other forms of creative expression. And I think all of that is just going to make our world richer.
2: Bets, thank you so much.
1: Thank you. It's been a pleasure to talk with you.
0: Bets Peters is a brain-computer interface researcher at Oregon Health and Science University and the treasurer of the Brain-Computer Interface Society. Well, Roland, if we look at the big picture of some of the ideas in this show, it leads us to merging with our tools. We've been talking about how humans have taken their internal ideas and pushed them out in various ways. Up to now, our tools have remained outside of our bodies. What do you think it means to integrate our brains with our computers? I mean, where does the machine end and the human start?
2: Well, I'm going to do this, Molly. Okay, so I've got an idea. I'm going to start typing it out on my keyboard. That is thoughts in the brain that then turn into muscular instructions that go down the hand into the fingers, and then it comes up on the screen as a set of words and so on. So,
0: but you don't have any wires in your head.
2: No, but you're not merging. I think it's such an interesting machine extension of what we're doing already, in a sense, that it's a more direct version. What I've heard, there was a really strange experiment I heard about years ago. When they were doing some of these brain interface works with monkeys, experimental monkeys at the time, and they were getting them to control a joystick, basically, to move a cursor on the screen. And they were recording the electrical brain patterns. And then at some point, they stopped controlling the cursor with the joystick, but just with the brain patterns. But partway through the experiment, they suddenly found that the monkeys stopped moving the joystick themselves, but the brain patterns were going on and they were actually directly moving the cursor with their brains. And so even the monkeys could actually do this because it became instinctive. So I think it's, to extend that.
0: So the impulse is coming from the brain. The impulse is coming from the brain. In some ways, the interface is, it's not superfluous, but that's...
2: It gets shortcut.
0: It gets shortcut. It sounds like this is, we're on what is a very natural trajectory.
2: Yeah, I think it's very natural. It started with chiseling stones and grunting, and it's gone to sort of just plug in my brain.

This show would not be possible without the key inputs of senior producers Seth Shostak and Gary Niederhoff, assistant producers Shannon Rose Geary and Brian Edwards, and contributors Sikand Akbon and Roland Pease. I am the executive producer of Big Picture Science, Molly Bentley. The original music in the show is by Dewey DeLay and June Miyake. And this episode of Big Picture Science that looks at the technology that allows us to take our inner ideas and push them out is called Outside of Our Minds.

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Just a reminder that the views expressed on Sonic Rehab do not represent the views of Davis Media Access or KDRT. And Sonic Rehab is what you are listening to with me, DJ Jojo Johansson. Happy Pride Month, everybody. I'm super excited about that. I'm going to be at that live broadcast later in the afternoon on June 6th. I'm really looking forward to it. I haven't done a live broadcast out of studio before, so it should be really, really fun. So speaking of something I am really excited about, Brian Jackson's new album finally dropped. They pushed it back like 1,000 times. It was a little frustrating, but it was worth the wait. It's all killer and no filler. I'm in love with it. You're going to be hearing a lot of it over the next few weeks, not the next couple weeks, because those are already all kind of set in stone. But after that, there's going to be some Brian Jackson action pretty regularly. All right, so I'm going to start you guys out with the opening track from that album. It's called Poetic Sands Interlude, and it features Wes Felton.

Listen, yeah, is that jazz? Yeah, is that jazz? Is that jazz in the city? But the revolution will not be televised. I'm on a racetrack of spirits, living forever alive. I lost the throttle cause I thought the bottle could gather the pieces of a man I thought I was at first. Winter in America can feel so cold like the universe. I learned the hard way that home is where the hatred is. It's my soulful plea. We almost lost Detroit, setting their minds free. Is that jazz? The sound of Madison Ave is like a jazz refrain. Peace go with you, brother. Break through all that pain. I'm in New York City, one night only, all the perks. Lady Day, John Coltrane, and Masters at Work. Whose world is this? It's your world. Timeless verses, precious pearls. Let's celebrate life and enduring art. A revolution in words, a beat from the heart. So while Whitey on the moon, on Earth we stand. Peace, Brother Gil, forever etched in the poetic sand.

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I'm going to backtrack a little bit. Usually I break from the music, but I'm feeling it really hard right now, so I don't want to stop. So after Brian Jackson, we heard New Eurekan Soul, the Nervous track, Ballsy Mix. The Return, New Day came next, Jaheim and Mary J. Blige with Beauty and the Thug. That was the Smith Boys vocal mix. Kamara, Lovelace, and Lil Lewis with Misery. The Lil Lewis extended club mix is what we have now, and we're getting right back to it. Enjoy.

Oh man, that was a lot of fun for me, guys. Okay, so the last track that I ID'd was the Kimara Lovelace and Lil Lewis Misery track. After that came Men from the Nile, Watch Them Come, the original mix. Michelle Chivarini with Let Me See You Clap Your Hands, original mix on that one as well. Soul Central, Strings of Life, Danny Krivet re-edit. So that is a cover version of a 1987 techno classic from Derek May. And that last one, I love that one. Peckham Royalty with Minor Villain. And I referred to Disco's Revenge in my blog. That hour was Disco's Revenge. That was a nickname to house music that was given by Frankie Knuckles, one of the godfathers of house. It was just kind of like, you know, disco was really subjugated by white males because it was a predominantly queer and black and Latino music style. And after that Chicago blow up your disco records thing, it just kind of went crazy. And so house music is disco's revenge. It's back. So something I meant to mention at the top of the hour, I have had a few people contact or, you know, talk to me and say, hey, like, how do I get in touch with you? How do I give you suggestions or requests or whatever? And so I made an email because I don't do social media. So if you want to reach out and, you know, say anything to me at all, you can do so at djjojo530@hotmail.com. That's djjojo530@hotmail.com. 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Ricky Skaggs first took to the stage with Bill Monroe at the age of 6 years old, and he has since left an indelible mark on music history. He's a member of the Country Music Hall of Fame and the Bluegrass Music Hall of Fame, and he's won too many awards to mention. You can hear Ricky Skaggs talk about his career and upcoming projects with Rocky Outcrop on the Yolo County Breakdown, Friday, June 5th at 10 a.m. Pacific here on KDRT. More information on the artist at rickyskaggs.com. All right. To start us off, before we do that, you're listening to Sonic Rehab on KDRT 95.7 FM, Davis, California, or KDRT.org worldwide on the web. I'm Jojo Johansson, and get ready for some Tata Vega.

After Tata Vega started us off with Love Is All You Need, we heard Eddie Kendricks going up in smoke. Boney M, Daddy Cool, that one was too weird not to play. I liked that one, not quite sure why, but hopefully someone out there liked it too. Then we heard The Controllers with People Want Music, the Fania All-Stars with Picadillo, and that last one, the South Soul Orchestra Nightcrawler. I think I like that one because it reminds me a little bit of the theme song from the Pee Wee Herman Show. And a side note about Nightcrawler, that was also a movie with Jake Gyllenhaal, which I like quite a bit. But if you don't like disturbing movies, don't catch it, is my recommendation for that. The UC Davis Lesbian, Gay, Bisexual, Transgender, Queer, Intersex, and Asexual Resource Center is a safe, inclusive community that offers a range of programs, outreach, and advocacy. The center promotes education about all sexes, genders, and sexualities with an overachieving message of respect, pride, and unity for all. For more information, visit lgbtqia.ucdavis.edu. 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And we are in the last half hour, so once again, it just always creeps up on me. 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

So after Surreal and the Sound Providers hit us with Walk in the Park, we had Big Pig with Macweather Vete, Beck with Steal My Body Home, and then we had a really special live track from Gillian Welch and David Rawlings with their cover of The Grateful Dead's Broke Down Palace that was recorded live on their Acoustic Reckoning tour, and that one was from the Capitol Theater Port Chester, New York show back on April 11th. Then we heard Ween's tribute to Jerry Garcia after he passed with So Long, Jerry. Then the Kinks, and that was the backing track for Shangri-La, which is one of my favorites. And then kind of easing us out today is Be Smooth. So I hope you guys have a wonderful week. Enjoy Pride Month. I'm super excited about it. If you're able, come check us out. We'll be at the Davis Civic Center Park on 6th and B Street starting at 3:30 on Saturday, June 6th. And hey, if you want to reach out to me, you can do that now. Email me at djjojo530@hotmail.com. All right, everybody, take care, be safe, and have fun.

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Welcome to another edition of the Electric Compost Heap.

All right, good evening, friends. Welcome to another edition of the Electric Compost Heap here on KDRT 95.7 FM, Davis, California. My name is Doug Deep, and we do this Electric Compost Heap thing about every other week. This is our third week this month, the month of May. We're pretty happy about that. See, we're on like every second and fourth Friday, and then if there's a fifth Friday, then we get that one too. And tonight, May 29th, 2026, is indeed the fifth Friday in May, so we're pretty happy about that. Anyways, we got a nice show put together for you tonight. Gonna play new tunes from Rat Boys and Guided by Voices, whose new record just came out today. We'll be peppering those throughout the program, so stay tuned. I should let you know that the views expressed on the Electric Compost Heap do not represent the views of Davis Media Access or KDRT. Oh no, they do not. They are ours and ours alone. Hey, I should also let you know that we are going to be remembering Sonny Rollins, who passed away this week or late last week, this week, I think. At the age of 95. Wow. Sonny Rollins, jazz great, really iconic musician, and very unique. We'll talk about all that later on. Right now, I think it's about time to get into our first tune. Tonight, we're going to open the show with a song called Generation, from a band called the Jelly Bean Bandits. Out of the Hudson River Valley in New York State, right here in the Electric Compost Heap, KDRT 95.7 FM, Davis.

KDRT 95.7 FM, Davis, California. That's where we broadcast from. My name is Doug Deep. This is the Electric Compost Heap on KDRT, and I am fiddling right now, trying to make something happen. Let's see. Is it this? Could be. Yeah, that sounds good. Yeah, that's a perfect bed, I would say. That's radio talk. When there's music in the background, that's called a bed. Not that anybody cares. Hey, something that you might care about is that KDRT was recently experiencing some problems with its computer. KDRT.org, I should say, was experiencing some problems with its website, not its computer. The computer seemed to be doing okay. It belched every now and then, but not, you know, anything terrible. But it seems like everything is back up and running again. I'm creating my playlist, and that all seems to be working. And we got some nice music playing. I think my show is being saved as we're doing it. And so, that doesn't seem right, though. Oh, well. Okay. Anyways, if you were one of the people who was kind of like going, what the heck is going on? I can't listen to the thing on the RSS feed, and I can't stream my favorite show that I don't have time to listen to when it's live and all that other stuff. We've got it all figured out, so don't worry about it. 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Hey, I want to tell you something about Davis Pride Celebration. 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More details are available at davispride.org. Also want to let you know that the Yolo County Department of Mental Health offers services for people dealing with mental illness and substance abuse. The department also maintains a 24-hour crisis line at 1-888-965-6647. That's 1-888-965-6647. Also, information available at yolocounty.gov and search mental health services. All right, we'll get back into the music right now. This is something from the brand new record by Guided by Voices. Just came out today, and we're going to hear a song called Lost in the Sun. This is the opener. So check it out. 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

It is the exalted flow of the space-time continuum, save that it is spaceless and timeless and of such loveliness.

The great Sonny Rollins here on KDRT 95.7 FM from his landmark album, The Bridge. The Bridge was recorded in 1962 after Sonny Rollins had taken a sabbatical, you might want to say, from the jazz world. He didn't perform anywhere for like almost 3 years. And what he would do instead is practice his horn, his saxophone, out on the Williamsburg Bridge in New York City, well, connecting New York to Brooklyn. And he would go sometimes 2-3 hours every day. Sometimes he would go 8, 10, and 12 hours into the night. During this time, he was supported by his wife, who took a regular job and you know, just said, hey, do what you got to do. And he felt that he wasn't as good as he could be. He'd gotten some notoriety as being a great horn player. And he's an amazing horn player. His keying is so sensitive. His tone is amazing and soft and warm. And he really turned things on their ear during the bop and post-bop period era of the jazz thing in the 1950s. And then he just kind of thought, you know, I've got to do something else. I've got to get better than this. And like I say, he spent several years out rehearsing on the Williamsburg Bridge. We lost Sonny Rollins recently at the age of 95. 95, that is incredible. He hadn't really been performing much regularly since 2012, and his health had, you know, slowly started to fail. But he was an amazing guy. He was sharp. His mind was kind of like focused on self-improvement and being in tune with the world and with his abilities and his art form, and he was just incredible. Sonny Rollins. We'll catch a little bit more of Sonny Rollins later on in the show. I realized that I did not tell you what we heard for the last like 40 minutes or so, so bear with me. We heard before Sonny Rollins, Laurel Meets the Obsolete, with the song Jing that came from the album Balance in 2016. We heard The Henchmen from 1966, I think, Detroit garage rock band. We heard the song Livin'. Clifton Chenier gave us Frog Legs. Andre Williams and the Sadies with She's a Bag of Potato Chips from their album Red Dirt from 1999. We also had Latvian Radio with Weight of the World and Guided by Voices from their brand new one. It's called Crawl Space of the Pantheon. Just came out today. We heard the opening track, Lost in the Sun. And then in the last set, we had Robin Hitchcock with Vegetable Friends from Invisible Hitchcock. Robin Hitchcock has a new book that is coming out very soon, if it's not out already. Somewhat autobiographical. He says all of it entirely truthful, but not necessarily factual. Huh. Don't know about that. Let's see, we had a live one from the Sonics with Keep a Knockin'. Josephus gave us Hard Luck from the year 1979. Jelly Bean Bandits from 1968 with a song called Generation started us off at the top of the last hour. And there you are, we are all caught up. I want to let you know about the Yolo County Breakdown. Yolo County Breakdown host Rocky Outcrop welcomes 15-time Grammy Award winner Ricky Skaggs to his next program on Friday, June 5th at 10 a.m. Pacific. 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Ricky Skaggs first took the stage with Bill Monroe at the age of 6 years old. And he has since left an indelible mark on music history. He's a member of the Country Music Hall of Fame, the Bluegrass Music Hall of Fame, and he's won way too many awards to mention. You can hear him talk about his career and upcoming projects with Rocky Outcrop on the Yolo County Breakdown
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More information on the artist at rickyskaggs.com. That's RickyskaggS. Rocky Outcrop just blowing my mind here because he keeps getting these amazing artists from the bluegrass music world and doing these great interviews with them. Really, really fun to listen to. And really cool that, you know, that he's kind of doing all that from our tiny little radio station here in Davis, California, KDRT 95.7 FM. One other thing I wanted to let you know about, if you're looking for the latest happenings in and around Davis, listen up for the KDRT Events Outlook. 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I just clicked it, and there's like a dozen things happening today, tonight, a dozen things happening tomorrow. We're getting into a really busy time of year. We've got Davis Music Festival coming up soon, 3 weeks from tonight. KDRT will be over at Soodwerk Brewing and broadcasting live the opening night of Davis Music Fest. So much fun. And then the next day on June 20th, we will be broadcasting live from Armadillo Music and the KDRT Listening Lyrics stage at Armadillo Music. It's a wild time, just a great time of year to be around in Davis. And the weather is warming up again. It's so much to look forward to. All right, back to the music. I think we're going to go now. This is another new one from Rat Boys. Came out earlier this year, February, I think. The album is called, what is the album called? The album is called Singing to an Empty Chair. And this song is called Anywhere, right here in the Electric Compost Heap. 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

0: now. You may have hoodwinked everyone else in this backwater town, but you can't fool me. 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
1: 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This is the Electric Compost Heap, your bi-weekly celebration of psych, soul, reggae, rock, country, funk, punk, junk, jazz, and much, much more. My name is Doug Deep. I'm your host. And these are the turtles right here in the Electric Compost Heap. 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

Because of the obvious threat to untold numbers of citizens, and because of the crisis which is even now developing, this radio station will remain on the air day and night.

All right, that was a band called Gnawing, G-N-A-W-I-N-G, Gnawing. The title track to their 2021 album, You Freak Me Out. I get it. Before that, we had Just Brothers with an instrumental called Sliced Tomatoes. We had Deer Hunter from their Halcyon Digest record, a song called Revival. Let's see, who was before that? The Turtles. How could I forget the Turtles? From 1970, a song called Say Girl, from the album Wooden Head. Martin Denny with an instrumental called Cool. Laurel Atkins with another instrumental called Strong Back. Rat Boys started us off on that set from their new album, Singing to an Empty Chair, and the song Anywhere. All here in the Electric Compost Heap, KDRT 95.7 FM, Davis, California. My name is Doug Deep. I'm here with you for about another 45 minutes or so. I want to let you know about Yolo County Homeless Services. 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

Hey, another reminder that on Saturday, June 6th, KDRT is going to be broadcasting live from the Davis Pride Celebration. The Pride Celebration will feature performances by Noise Violation, the Sacramento Gay Men's Chorus, Matthew Balling and Friends, Bomba Fried Rice, Drag Reviews, Line Dancing, and much more. 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All right, we're going to play another track from the brand new Guided by Voices record. Again, it's called Crawl Space of the Pantheon, and this is called Advance Without Dropping. Right? Whoop, that's not right. 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

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Nice long fade. Sonny Rollins there from 1965, and the song is called Green Dolphin Street, on Green Dolphin Street, from 1965. I said that right, 1965. When he was signed to the Impulse record label, when it was owned by John Coltrane, that is true. Wonderful stuff. Again, we just lost Sonny Rollins at the age of 95. Amazing, amazing artist on every level. Let's see. We had other things there, too. We had, come on now, this thing's got to catch up. There it is. We had Bessie Smith with Spider-Man Blues. And before, what? What's that? No, I don't think that had anything at all to do with Peter Parker. Before that, we had Clamaco Sarmiento y sus Orquestra with Antiquenita. The Doctaris with Music Hawaii, Silt, and Hot Chocolate with You Could Have Been a Lady, guided by voices at the top of that set. Advance Without Dropping from their brand new record, Crawl Space of the Pantheon. My name's Doug Deep, and this is the Electric Compost Heap. I want to give you another reminder about the Yolo County Breakdown 1 week from today. Rocky Outcrop welcomes 15-time Grammy Award winner Ricky Skaggs Friday, June 5th at 10 a.m. right here on KDRT 95.7 FM Davis. Ricky Skaggs took the stage for the very first time with Bill Monroe, the father of bluegrass music, at the age of 6 years old, and he has since left an indelible mark on music history. He's a member of the Country Music Hall of Fame, the Bluegrass Music Hall of Fame, and he has won too many awards to mention. It's true. You can hear Ricky Skaggs talking about his career and his upcoming projects with Rocky Outcrop on the Yolo County Breakdown Friday, June 5th at 10 a.m. right here on KDRT. More information on the artist at rickyskaggs.com. All right, we are going to jump back into the compost heap. Looks like we don't have a lot of time left, maybe 15 minutes or so. We'll hear something from Shannon and the Clams from a couple of years back. This is called Dolly's Clock right here in the Electric Compost Heap. KDRT 95.7 FM in Davis. Well, that didn't have the desired effect. Let's try that again. Shannon and the Clams with Dolly's Clock on KDRT.

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There's the music. Yeah, that's the music that tells us it's time to toss the tarp over the compost heap for the night. We just heard something absolutely insane by Tarafte Hadouks called Rustem. Amazing Romani music from Romania. Yasur Endur with something called Sportif. We had Sid Barrett with Baby Lemonade. Roy Rogers with the Hawaiian Cowboy. And Shannon and the Clams with Dali's Cook from the album The Moon Is in the Wrong Place from 2024. Hey, I hope you've enjoyed tonight's program. My name is Doug Deep. I'll be back in a couple of weeks in this spot. Next week, Just Got S and Divine Intervention. Stick around. Keep it tuned to KDRT, Community Radio for Davis, California. We'll catch you down the road.

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You have attuned to KDRT 95.7 Davis. My name is Kid A. Thanks for listening.

0: This is Pete Tredish of the Prometheus Radio Project. When I am in Davis, California, I am definitely listening to KDRTLP Davis.
1: Welcome back to the News Cycle. I'm Maggie Lubell, and today is Monday, June 1st. Today's episode focuses on alternative career paths and the ways community remember people and events. First, we'll have a conversation with hairstylist Noelle Willingmeyer about cosmetology school as an alternative to a traditional four-year college. Then, Delphine McNeil reports on a memorial in the Davis Cemetery dedicated to the COVID-19 pandemic. Finally, Jason Lin tells us about Natalie's Corner, a unique memorial in Central Park that combines art and water features to honor a community member. To open up, here's my conversation with Willingmeyer.
2: My name is Noelle Willingmeyer, and I work with my coworker at Bellow Suites in Sacramento as a hairstylist.
1: Perfect. What made you choose cosmetology school instead of going to college?
2: You know, I wanted to go to college at first, actually. I was looking into something in the medical field, and my mom got a really minor surgery my junior year of high school. Was at the hospital for like 3 days with her, and I was like, this is not for me. But I knew I wanted to do something where I could make people feel good and feel better. And I always enjoyed doing hair in high school. I wasn't good at it, but I figured, okay, I'll try out cosmetology school, and if I don't like it, I could always go back to school, and here we are.
1: How many years did cosmetology school take, or what was the timeline for that?
2: So it's different now. Back when I did cosmetology school, it was 1,600 hours, and I did it at a community college. So it took about a year and a half, because I went to school full-time and worked full-time. But if you go to a private school, it would take about 9 months. Now they've shortened cosmetology hours to 1,000 hours.
1: Okay, wow. What was the hardest part of cosmetology school?
2: Oh, nails, hands down. Cosmetology, they cover nails, skin, and hair, and I am not your girl for nails.
1: What skills did you learn that helped you the most?
2: I never thought I would do a perm. I love doing perms now. They're really popular, actually. And I feel like it helped me learn how to communicate with people in a really calm and even manner.
1: What made you choose hair out of everything?
2: I just liked that it was creative and it could make people feel pretty.
1: How expensive was it compared to college?
2: It depends on the route that you go. Since I went to a community college, I was able to get aid and help. So I think at the time I paid about $8,000 or $10,000 for school, but if you go the private school route, it's a little bit more expensive.
1: Okay. Did you start making money quickly or after graduating, or how did you end up here? Like, what's your story behind how you got here?
2: So for hair, it's definitely start from the ground up type of job. So for me, I went the route of starting out as an assistant, and then I went into a commission style, which is where you earn a percentage of your services, and then now I'm a full-time owner / renter. So took about, I would say, 3 to 4 years to build a solid clientele.
1: Do you like being an owner / renter more than a commissioner?
2: 1,000%. I'm my own boss.
1: Yeah.
2: The best.
1: Yeah, that's true. So what are the pros and cons of being a stylist or a hairstylist?